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That's right, the world-famous WBCQ is right here with you, spreading freedom throughout the air.

0: You unlock this door with the key of imagination. Beyond it is another dimension. A dimension of sound. A dimension of sight. A dimension of mind. You're moving into a land of both shadow and substance, of things and ideas. You've just crossed over into
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If you're a little bit shocked by the sound of this voice, rather than the sound of wonderful, reedy, righteous's voice, it's because I'm filling in for today. I'm Kaylin. I usually host Girl Flop on Sundays, 3 to 6 p.m., but I'm jumping in this evening, and I'm so excited to share with you all the music that I've picked for this week. Sorry for the bit of a rocky start. I was having some technical difficulties, but we're back, we're alive, we're better than ever, and we're going to pretend that that didn't happen. Okay, so what you just heard was a track from September Jones. That was Voodoo Mademoiselle, 1993 Ace Records single released with That's When I Need You. I was looking for a different song that I have yet to identify. And here's the trick. I'm not sure if the song that I'm looking for actually exists, or it's something that I like made up in a dream and I'm convinced that it is real. But I was looking up the lyrics of the song that I think is real, and then I remembered this song and I was like, wait, this is a really good song. So I decided to go with this one to kind of fill in while I'm on the hunt for that fantasy song. I'm in kind of a voodoo mood, which actually will not make a reappearance on the rest of the show, but I just want you all to know that. So I hope you enjoyed that. We're gonna keep it going. Up next is a classic. Obsessed with this song. I think it's perfect for all seasons, especially summer. And maybe it's a little bit in the voodoo mood, so we'll see. Up next is Mary Jane by Rick James. Enjoy. 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

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That was a track from Jonathan Richman and the Modern Lovers from his 1983 album Jonathan Sings, released under Blixa Sounds. The track was Stop This Car. Honestly, I am trying to lean into the comical a little bit here. That song reminds me of, I really like Scooby-Doo, in case you guys are curious, but it reminds me of the scenes in Scooby-Doo where they're, like, chasing the monster and running, like, across a hallway, and, like, suddenly the monster's chasing them, and then they're chasing the monster, and it, like, gets all trippy. If you're following my train of thought, maybe you'll understand what I'm saying, but I feel like this is the kind of song that would play while they're running through the hallways and, like, the group is getting split in two and all this stuff happens. If you haven't seen Scooby-Doo recently, I would 100% recommend. Just, I don't know, bring some joy into your life. Anyways, before that was a track by Fleetwood Mac that was Not That Funny, 1979, Rhino Warner Records. That was their album Tusk, the remastered version. This is kind of a different sound than I usually go for, but I decided this is not Girl Flop at 5 p.m. This is the Kaylin edition of Running Red Lights. I mean, no, why did I say that? Recherche, I'm so sorry, not Running Red Lights, of Recherche. So I'm trying out a couple of new things. I'm here. We're enjoying it. I hope you guys like any of this music. If you do, come let me know on WPRB.com. Otherwise, you can just keep listening until you find something you really like, which I know will happen soon. Before that was a track by The Garden. That was Thy Mission. Apparently, it features Mac DeMarco. I think he's just playing instruments on it. 2019 Epitaph release. That is the first track by The Garden I've ever heard. And they have only gotten more absurd since then. Before that was Patty Drew's Tell Him, 2007 release. Working on a Groovy Thing. That is a Best of Patty Drew album under Parlophone catalog. And we started this whole thing off with Mary Jane, 1978 Rick James album, Come Get It. I do listen to this album a lot during the summer, but of course it's not a seasonal thing. You can listen to it all the time. I hope you guys are enjoying this. Up next, we have a track from Junior. This is a French track. There's a couple of French tracks today. And this is La Fin du Monde. Enjoy!

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What you just heard was a track from Orange Juice from their 1982 release, Rip It Up. That is a single released under Analog Enhanced Digital Limited. I thought that one was pretty groovy, pretty funky, kind of along the lines of what I'm going for today. Before that was a track by Les Intrigantes. Okay, I said that like it was Spanish. It's French. So I'm really not going to attempt the French G, but I'll let you guys fill in the blanks. Hello, Goodbye, a remastered version of their album Groupe Fil Genus. This is like something that I talk about during my own show, and I really like would hope that I had learned my lesson. Each week I say I've learned my lesson, and I don't. I pick songs and then I don't look up the pronunciation, and you know, I'm sorry guys. This is my formal WPRB apology. Before I go on my international apology tour, I want to make a stop here at home and just say to you all, I'm sorry. For all the years and seasons of mispronunciations, I'm truly sorry. Anyways, before that was Maggie and Tara Roche. That was Roche, Underneath the Moon, 1974, Legacy Recordings album, Seductive Reasoning. I enjoyed that one. I really like the way the Roaches, like, aren't afraid to let their songs get messy, which I mean in a positive way. Like, I think that they have a really interesting way of, like, letting each part of the song tumble into the next part, and it feels really, like, messy and authentic, and I like the fact that they're, like, a sister band. I also have a sister, and, like, wouldn't it be the most awesome thing in the world to have a sister band? So... Big up the Roaches. Before that was a track by War, Don't Let No One Get You Down, 1975, Avenue Records release, Why Can't We Be Friends. That one has kind of a Cheshire Cat, Cheshire Smile cover. It's like just teeth and a single gold tooth in there. I think if you looked at that image at the right or wrong time, it could be pretty scary. Which, you know what? By the wrong time, I mean, like, if suddenly in a dark room that smile appeared. I'm going to do a quick detour. I recently went to a museum, and it was one of the pieces was, like, you go into a completely dark room, and it was supposed to be, like, a light trick, but the, like, lights weren't working, and we didn't know that. And I went in the museum, I mean, in the room, and it's pitch dark in there. We sat in there for maybe 10 minutes. Maybe not 10 minutes, but, like, waiting for the, like, light trick to happen. I genuinely felt like I was waiting for a prank. And I guess a version of that prank is if you see that War album cover in the midst of the darkness. So I hope you guys go to a museum soon. It was a really good experience, and I want nothing but good experiences for you all. Before that was a track by Sly, Slick, and Wicked. That was We're Sly, Slick, and Wicked, 1999 album, Tonight's the Night, the original, released under ITP Records. I think this one also devolved into silliness in a way that I enjoyed, and I'm going for a little bit here. I'm like I said, I'm trying out a bunch of different stuff, but I'm liking this undertone of silliness I'm discovering in this music. And we started this whole thing off with a track by Junior. That was La Fin du Monde, 2014, Le Phonograph single. We are, gosh, almost done our first hour of the Golflop Kalen edition of Recherche, which is super surprising, but we're blazing through, and I have tons more music for you all. We're going to kick it off with a track from someone you guys, I'm sure, know and love. This is a track from David Bowie, Up the Hill Backwards. Enjoy.

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What you just heard was a track by Faces that was Love Lives Here. 1971 album, A Nod Is As Good As a Wink to a Blind Horse. I'm back a lot sooner than I ordinarily would be. I feel like this particular section of the show was a bit loud, so I wanted to give you all a little bit of a break, and I know how like soothing and like relaxing my voice is, so I know you guys are really happy that I'm talking now. Before that was a track by Norma Tanega that was You're Dead, 1966 album Walkin' My Cat Named Dog. That is like a classic, like I hope you can hear the capital letters, classic WPRB album. So of course I had to hit it today. Good track. Before that was a David Bowie track, Up the Hill Backwards, from his 1980 album Scary Monsters and Super Creeps. That was the 2017 remastered version. And in all transparency, I actually heard this song for the first time in a movie, and I don't hide the fact that I get a lot of inspiration from movies and stuff like that for my shows. I actually will not tell you what movie this was because, one, I don't think it was very good, and two, like, I don't want to influence your opinion of the movie by me telling you, oh, I saw this movie, it wasn't very good, but there's this song in it. And the song was really only in the movie for, like 5 seconds, but I heard it and I was like, oh yeah, let me get into that. So basically, guys, just have your listening ears on. Have your listening ears on, like, all the time, and you can pick up some good music out in the world. Anyways, yeah, I really have a lot to say about that movie, but it's not the avenue for it. So I guess you can just think about a movie that you really don't like, or that you think was, like, a failure to its source material, and just pretend that I'm talking about that. Before that, we started this off with, it was only 3 songs, wow, in my mind it felt like it had been forever, but anyways, we're gonna keep going. This next track is also pretty loud, but it just kind of felt like too much to let it all go all at once. So this is Oh Nina by The Muffs, and I'll talk more about them later. It is now 6:05 PM here on WPRB, and I hope you're having a wonderful evening. This is Oh Nina. Enjoy.

That was Wawa by George Harrison, the 1970 album All Things Must Pass, 2014 remaster. I really like that album, as do many people in this world, so I hope you enjoyed that track. Very expressive use of the word wawa. I feel like I've learned a lot through that song. Before that was a track by Part Time. That was Animal Machines, 2014 Mother of Pearl / Lollipop Records release, Return to Cherry. Every so often, I mean, it's been like, 10 years since this album came out, I feel like I've heard the album like one song at a time. I think I'm just not doing like a focused enough listening, but like every once in a while I hear one song from this album and I'm like, oh yeah, I actually really like Part Time. And then some time passes and I'll hear another one song. So maybe I'll really hone in sometime soon. Before that was a new discovery for me, but I did really, really like it. That was Godstar by Psychic TV, 1988 Sacred Bones Records, Deus Records release, Allegory and Self. Godstar, I don't know, I really liked that one. Something about it is speaking to me. Before that was Whole Wide World by Reckless Eric. That was his 1978 self-titled record under Stiff. Reckless Eric, so many W's in that title. I don't know why it was confusing me a lot when I was trying to type it into the playlist, but Whole Wide World, not World Wide Web. And we started this whole thing off with Oh Nina by The Muffs, 1995 album Blonder and Blonder, under the record label Reprise. The Muffs, I had a really big phase with The Muffs. I talked about this last week on my own show with Le Tigre. I had a phase where I listened exclusively to Le Tigre's album, Decepticon, and like, I don't know, after that I was like, okay, like I'm gonna listen to other stuff now, but the other stuff was just, I'm gonna listen to The Muffs over and over and over again. So I don't know, maybe that tells you a lot about me, but I've since broken out of that. I don't know what was happening, but I did learn a lot of good music during that time, and I enjoyed that period a lot, extensively. That was the word I was looking for. So anyways, you're listening to WPRB 103.3 FM. This is the Kaylin edition. Girl Flop Recherche, Girl Flop E accent, if you go to the Spinatron playlist. If you're curious about any of the music that I've played, you can go to wprb.com/playlist and look at all of it. You can write me a message and tell me how much you're enjoying the show. Otherwise, you can just keep on listening. We're going to keep going. We've got about an hour and a half left and more than enough music to cover that, so stay tuned. Up next is a track from an artist that I think I'm like on the verge of overplaying, so this might be the last time you hear these words from me for a little while, but this is Blood Orange. This is Wish. I'll talk more about it later. Please enjoy. See ya.

That was Kerosene by Eve Toomer, 2020 release, Heaven to a Tortured Mind, released under Warp Records. That was the first Eve Toomer song I ever heard. I have, like, this song is deeply embedded in my mind. I have, like, a crazy obsession with it. Every time I listen to it, I have to, like, play it for every single person that's around, and, like, I listen to it for weeks on end. This was, like, the first song of its kind that I ever really heard. I think I listened to a lot of the same music for most of my life, and this song really, like, opened a lot of doors for me. So I will always have a soft spot for

kerosene and for Eve Toomer and just that whole thing. Fantastic song. Before that was a track from, well, not a track per se. This is like a poetry recording from an album that I've been listening to a lot this summer. This is The Way I Feel by Nikki Giovanni, 1974 release. It's a set of poetry recordings set to like funk music, kind of. I've played a couple of other poems/tracks on my own show, Girl Flop, but I really wanted to play this one today. I'm kind of in the mood for it. I have started listening to more of her poetry recordings. Nikki Giovanni tragically passed away a couple months ago, right before 2024 ended, and she leaves behind just an incredible body of work. So if you liked that poem, that recording, even a little bit, I would recommend digging into the rest of her work and just seeing what sticks for you. Before that was a track by the Jesus and Mary Chain, Just Like Honey, 1985 Artificial Plastic release, Psycho Candy. The Jesus and the Mary Chain, when I first started listening to them, and I do have to admit, I'm not like, oh, the big Jesus and Mary Chain aficionado, so like, don't ask me hella questions about it. But when I first started listening to them, I was drawn in by the name, and of course, the music just totally makes you stick around, so I hope you guys like that one. And we started off with a personal favorite artist of all time, someone that I really, like, I probably play more than I should, but I just can't get myself to stop. That was Blood Orange Wish, the 2022 EP, 4 songs. Like, everything Dev Hynes does, like, speaks to me on the craziest level. He does a lot of really interesting producing work, and he collaborated a lot with Solange before their Notorious Falling Out. And the stuff he did with Solange, like, dude, obsessed. And he has a new album coming out, actually. 2 singles dropped last night, and I actually haven't gotten the chance to listen to them, so I'm like waiting with bated breath. And another single dropped a couple, 3 weeks ago. New album in the fall. He's going on tour. He's on tour right now with Lorde. Like, this is not the, like, Blood Orange show, so, like, sorry. But if you liked that song and you want to see what else he has going on, I would totally recommend, like, just get into anything that he's doing. He's such a unique artist. Big fan. Anyways, we're going to keep it going. That was, I think, like, maybe my favorite section of the show so far, and we're going to, like, so many different places, continuing on, so if you're enjoying this, I hope you start to enjoy it even more. Up next is a track by The Damned. 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

spends 30 or 40 years together, and they don't belong together. Then one day, one of them tries to leave, and does, but in a most peculiar way.

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What you just heard was a track by the Chaka Chas. That was Soledad, 1972 self-titled album, remastered in 2023. That one, I've been sitting on that one for a while. I don't know why, but I could just never find a good time to play it. But I think tonight was a good night, so I hope you enjoyed that. Before that was a track with by Nancy Sinatra and Lee Hazelwood, Big Red Balloon, 1971, Boots Enterprises release, Nancy and Lee again. I've been listening to a lot of Nancy Sinatra and by extension Lee Hazelwood lately. One of my favorite songs of all time, Kinky Love, Nancy Sinatra performs it, as well as Pale Saints. And I played the demo of this song on my show, on my personal show last week, so I have Pale Saints on the brain, but Nancy Sinatra's version, or her song, whatever, is really good, and I really enjoy listening to it, and it just put me on a track to listen to more of her music, and I got into this. I'm not typically like Western cowboy kind of person, but I do really, really enjoy Lee Hazelwood's stuff, and I really like the storytelling in this one. I like that it's not like beating you over the head with a narrative, but like you can, it's really descriptive without like overdoing it, and I really appreciate that, and I like that a lot. Before that was Not My Baby by Always, their 2017 transgressive album Anti-Socialites. This also was sort of from a movie. I listen to Always all the time, but a different song from this album was in another movie I watched that actually was kind of good, but it was like, yeah, I'm not gonna tell you which movie it is, sorry guys. But I was like, oh, that is a good album, let me look for a good one for this week. So yeah, Not My Baby, Always. Before that was PJ Harvey, Good Fortune, the songs, Stories from the City, Stories from the Sea, 2000 album. And very early on in my WPRB days, I used to listen to this album a lot. And I like would listen to it, and then I would never play it. I think I played maybe one or two songs, but I'm like playing it now. So thank you. Before that was Flo and Eddie, Keep It Warm, 1975 Flo and Co. release, so self-released, thank you for that, good job guys. Album is Moving Target. That one also, I think that one has a bit more of like an on-the-nose narrative. It comes close to beating you over the head. Like, I imagine that the object they would use to beat you over the head is raised. It hasn't quite come down yet, but it's up there, and it is threatening you. But they don't take the swing, so they're still okay in my book. And we started this whole thing off with Life Goes On by The Damned, 1982 Castle Communications release, Strawberries. This is on the deluxe edition. We've listened to a lot of music, and we've got so much more to go. It is almost 7:13 p.m., so we've got about 45 minutes left of the Girl Flop edition of Recherche. Thank you so much for tuning in. I'm gonna keep playing music. Up next is a track by Bill Fay. This is Omega Day. It's a little bit of a tone shift, but it'll all come together in the end. Just wait and see. This is Omega Day. 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

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It hasn't been that long, but we're about to get into something that's pretty different from what you were listening to, so just wanted to warn you. What you just heard was a track by Conan Moccasin. It's Chode, My Dear. 2015, Forever Dolphin Love is the album, released under WM Australia. I think he just remastered it. Potentially. But yeah, I only know like three Conan Moccasin songs, but I am always enthralled by what he does with his voice, and how he never fully pronounces a single word, but it's in like an artful way, so I appreciate it. Before that was Sister Europe by the Psychedelic Furs, the 1979 self-titled album. That's the bonus track version. And we started this off with Omega Day by Bill Fay, 1970 Decca Music Group release, Time of the Last Persecution. Like I said, we're gonna get a little different here. I have a bunch of different directions this could go, but I do want to listen to some funkier stuff. So I hope you're interested in that, because that's what you're going to hear. This is I Believe in Miracles by the Jackson Sisters. We're going to stay in this lane for a little while, and maybe we'll bring it home for the final few minutes of the show. This is the Jackson Sisters. Enjoy.

That was Mr. Big Stuff by Gene Knight, 1970s release. That is the title track. Sax Records release. I said that we were getting into a funk portion. I wanted to switch it up a little bit. And we're going to be bringing it back to some more of the stuff you were listening to before. But I don't know. I think this next portion will be equally as exciting, if not more. Anyways, before that was Thinking of You by Sister Sledge, 1995 remaster of their album We Are Family under Rhino Atlantic. This song has also been floating around a lot this summer for me. Yeah. I don't know. I like it. I'm, like, big into funk and disco and all that stuff, so it was nice to hear. And before that was a track from the legendary Sly and the Family Stone. Rest in peace, Sly. Sly Stone, legend, also died recently. This is, like, so tragic. So many tragic passings recently, but left behind, like Nikki Giovanni, a gorgeous legacy and tons of really, really awesome music for us to enjoy. That was Running Away, their 1971 album. There's a riot going on, so I hope you liked that. Before that was Sexy Eyes by Dr. Hook, 1979 album Sometimes You Win. That is currently the only Dr. Hook song I know, but trust and believe, I will listen to more. I recently found this one, and I've been enjoying it quite a bit. And we started this off with I Believe in Miracles by Jackson Sisters. That's a 2001 compilation album called Funked, Volume 2, 1973 to 1977, released under Debutantes Limited. Ow. Guys, sorry. I just fell. Anyways, we're going to keep it going. This next track is a song, another song that I had a really intense fixation on, and I listened to, like, constantly, maybe, like, 6 years ago, 5 years ago, something like that. This is Us or Them by The Cure. I'm going to play it, and then I'm going to come back, and I'll introduce the last song, so I hope you enjoy. 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

Okay, as promised, I'm back to close out the show. What you just heard was a track, I mean, I literally just said it, Us or Them, The Cure, 2004, self-titled album released under Geffen. Great song. I really, really, really, really enjoy this song. This is also another one of those, like, opened up a new world for me songs. Yeah, The Cure. I mean, like, okay, controversial statement. Oh my god, everyone loves The Cure. Like, what else am I gonna say? But anyways, I hope you guys liked that. It's been such a pleasure to share this time with you all. I'm on my last song of this Girl Flop edition of Recherche, but it's been wonderful. Thank you all for having me. Thank you for tuning in. Thank you for writing me nice comments and giving me tons of great recommendations that I am super excited to listen to afterwards. But even when this show ends, we have so much more wonderful programming. Up next, we have Don't Back the Front with Dana Kay. Dana Kay, who's going to be like insane and cool and awesome as always. And this is not my normal time slot, so if you liked hearing me talk or you liked hearing any of this music, I'm not gonna play this exact thing, obviously, but I'm still me, guys. I'm on Girl Flop Sundays, 3 to 6 p.m. Check it out. We have fun. This was a good experiment for me. I tried out some stuff that I don't normally do on Girl Flop / haven't done in a long time, so I might be changing up the Girl Flop method soon. Anyways, yeah, so the next and final song I have for you all is The Killing Moon by Echo and the Bunnymen. And I have to admit, I never said this, but when I first started planning this show, I was thinking a lot about Donnie Darko, and that is why I'm closing out with this song. So the original seed of this show, the original seed of the show was Donnie Darko, so big up Donnie Darko, big up The Killing Moon. It was super awesome. You can go to wprb.com/playlist to look at all the songs I played and listen to them for yourself. Have a wonderful evening. I hope you do something really beautiful this weekend. Get outside, go for a walk, eat ice cream. I know I will. And keep listening to WPRB forever and always. Okay, here is The Killing Moon. Good night.

0: unlock this door with the key of imagination. Beyond it is another dimension. A dimension of sound. A dimension of sight. A dimension of mind. You're moving into a land of both shadow and substance, of things and ideas. You've just crossed over into...
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Friday. Reedy here. And this is just like riding a bike, isn't it? I'm back. And I want to say I never expected to be so affected by the passing of Ozzy Osbourne. When I first heard Black Sabbath, of course, they're the proto heavy metal band, music awakened something in this Catholic school-educated good girl, a consummate Beatle maniac. I was slowly gravitating to music of the proto-prog world, but something of my latent rebellious streak was stirred by Ozzy's voice. He had that blend of hardcore cheekiness and soaring melody that combined the spirits of John Lennon and Paul McCartney in one voice. Andy Watt, the producer-musician, called Black Sabbath the Evil Beatles during a 2022 interview. And I was previewing music way down the rabbit hole today, this week, for Recherche Today, and I learned that Ozzy had once said to Paul McCartney, "You know," and I quote, "you know, what I always loved about the Beatles is you always had the effing best melodies." Ozzy's father's words of wisdom to his son John, Ozzy, "If you haven't got a melody, you don't have a song." And Ozzy said, "The melody, that's what I took from the Beatles." Ozzy told Paul McCartney, "You are the person who made me pick up a microphone." And Paul replied, "You are the person that made people pick up a guitar and turn the amp up to 11. And of course, I can't forget the Osbournes, the proto-reality show on MTV, the first of the reality TV genre. And it showed so many millions of people Ozzy's wicked sense of humor and his vulnerability and his unique dad persona. And I want to shout out and thank DJ Debbie Webby of Diabolical Delights on Sunday nights 8 to 11 on WPRB for alerting me months ago to the current streaming of the original Osbourne's reality show, which I loved the first time around, and it's even better now. And so for me, Ozzy represents that waking, latent rebellion with the bonus of an underlying Beatles connection. Ozzy's vulnerability and that great sense of humor attracted me. And in the words of Ozzy, sitting at his gothic banquet table, eating dinner at home, "It could be worse. I could be Sting." And of course, it's the music. Here are some great songs from the Prince of Darkness, Ozzy Osbourne. Some of that darkness and light on Recherche with your DJ, Reedy Righteous. Thank you, Ozzy. Thanks for everything.

0: Once more, it's time to sit back, relax, and listen to another episode in the ongoing story of Amos and Andy. Amos and Andy are both in need of a job, inasmuch as the automobile business did not work out satisfactorily. However, the boys are grateful over the fact that they did not get in trouble when it was learned that the automobile company was selling stolen cars. Their friends who deserted them are now returning to their side. The Kingfish especially wants it known that he alone.
1: It's a tough town. It's a tough town for tough guys. If you spell my town inside out, you get legs on sale. But personally, I prefer the asphalt Arabic spelling. L-O-S-T-G-A-L-S.
2: Nick Danger. He walks again by night. Out of the fog and into the frogs.
1: Whoa. Hey, it's raining cats and frogs. Heck, I don't need a frog. I could use a dog. It's a guy thing.
2: He's a man. A man to reckon with.
1: A man to reckon with. Whatever happened to her? Always a maid, never a bride.
2: He's relentless. He's ruthless.
1: With Ruth gone, now I have to answer my own phone.
2: He's dogged.
1: Hey! Oh, hey! I've got a dog. Hey, little fella. I know what. I'm going to call you Relent. Then I won't be relentless anymore. Get it?
2: At Rolling and Blackout, they turn left.
1: Hey, that's my ankle. You trying to tell me something, little guy? Hey, calm down. You sound like a drunken French monkey. Wait. Oh, I get it. I got my hat over my third eye. Let me just lift it up and... How's that?
3: About time, you dumb dick.
1: Let's go.
2: At Bughouse and Nightingale, they turn right.
3: Hey, who's that?
1: That's my announcer.
3: You mean an imaginary being who speaks to you?
1: Well, it's too complicated to explain to a dog.
3: Species.
1: Skeptic.
3: Woof.
4: X3, five-star, fun, bring your final. Feel all about it.
1: Hey, you don't have to yell. We're standing right here.
4: How do I know? I'm blind. I can't see you. Oh. May I proceed?
1: Yeah.
4: Legendary bad guy Rocky Rococo faces police Sergeant Bradshaw in mayoral toss-off. Mm. Pledges to track mud across clean city platform. X3.
1: I could have gotten all that information at firesigntheater.com. Keyword, blind newsboy.
4: X3, phone rings in distance. It's Nick's.
1: Hey.
4: You won't find that on the web, smart ass.
1: Oh, yeah. I ought to give you the hot kiss at the end of a wet...
4: Boy. Put him up. Where'd you go?
2: They pass the rain-soaked cakes in MacArthur Park.
5: They never have that recipe again.
1: I love that.
2: And stop in amazement before a great deconstructed architectural makeover.
1: Frank Gehry has ruined my building.
3: Where did he hide the fire plugs?
1: The whole thing looks like a fire plug.
2: So it looks like a fire plug. He climbs the 13 chain link steps to his workplace.
1: Oh, God, he's ready for mystery. Is that
2: That's my line?
1: Oh, sorry.
2: He's ready for mystery. He's ready for excitement. He's ready for anything.
1: Hey, where's my hat rack?
2: It's digital.
1: Where's my desk?
2: It's virtual.
1: What's with this little phone? What the hell does flash mean?
3: Push the talk button, dumb shoe.
1: Oh, okay. Nick Danger, third eye.
2: I'd like to order a product placement to go.
1: Huh?
2: And hold the anchovies. And put on the dog.
1: Oh, it's for you, Relent.
3: Who is it?
1: It's a call from the wild.
3: Is it London?
1: Sounds local.
3: Hello, Jack?
2: Otto?
3: Dr. Firesign.
2: Do not let this moment pass.
3: Yes, Master.
2: On a full moon, sad and lonely, sat we in my mad lab only. Wrapped in melancholy pride. Thinking solely of the bride.
3: The bride.
2: Now use your powers. Drool and wheedle. Guide the third eye to the needle.
3: Yes, Master.
6: gotta call.
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1: I could not believe it. I signed away my son Sean, and next thing you know, I'm floating through the store in a dog-headed barge piled Nile High with bogus bounty. 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
4: 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And Nick Danger is also brought to you by...
5: This is Rocky Rococo, your sleazy weasel choice for mayor of Fun Fun Town. Why me? Because I'm running against a stupid cop, Alvin Impact Man Bradshaw. He says he's tough on crime. I've been a criminal all my life, and he's never put a finger on me. Do you want a mayor who dresses like a colorblind undertaker, eats in his car, and can't bring a bride to the altar? I think not. So, Fun Fun voters, drop into your local Rococo headquarters, get a massage, have a highball, and register with one of my professional precinct hostesses. At the end of the day, Rocky says, you need a good time more than you need a good town.
4: Paid for by Rococo for Mayor or Pope, whatever comes first committee.

0: Thank you so much. Yeah.
1: It's all right.
0: We're tuned down now. Play your little slide and do some blues.
2: Fun.
0: I'd like to start with a tune written by Blind Willie McTell.

0: Let's tune up first. Is everybody here tonight? I don't know if you were here. Oh, Franny. This late at night.
1: This sumptuous hall is the boardroom of the World Shipping Council. These sad-faced men are the biggest men in the shipping industry, and this chart is the reason they look so glum. Here is the level of world shipping just a few weeks ago. Here is the date on which the whaling whale, Maybe Dick, began to swallow boats in one gulp. And here is the level of shipping today.
2: He used an old nautical term, gentlemen. We're sunk.
1: But a short distance away, Rocky and Bullwinkle have taken on the fearsome job of fishing for Maybe Dick in a boat supplied by Pericles Parnassus, the great shipping potentate. Unfortunately, as they were saying goodbye, the boat moved away from the dock and Pericles fell into the water. Rocky made a bullseye on him with a life preserver, but he refused to let go of his cane and gloves to take it and sank immediately. Bullwinkle went to his rescue, forgetting in his haste that he couldn't swim.
3: Bullwinkle!
1: Downward the moose plunged, and as luck would have it, plummeted right through the center of the life preserver. Or almost right through. Actually, he stuck halfway. Desperately, Bullwinkle wigwagged with his feet. While on board the ship, Rocky wrote down what he sent.
3: S-A-V-E-M-E. Savim? That doesn't make sense.
1: And Rocky tore the message in half. Fortunately, he happened to glance down at it again before throwing it away.
3: Save me! Aha! That's the message!
1: And in a trice, the quick-witted squirrel zoomed from the boat to a nearby crane. Grabbing the hook, he flashed back to Bullwinkle and lassoed his legs. In just a moment, the waterlogged moose was being drawn slowly out of the water.
3: Did you get Mr. Parnassus, Bullwinkle?
4: No! I got his walking stick, though. Sure is a heavy thing, too.
1: Small wonder, for as the other end of the walking stick came into view, Pericles Parnassus was still hanging onto it.
3: Bullwinkle, you saved him!
4: How about that now?
3: Gee, how did you ever manage to get into that little ring?
4: What bothers me is, how am I going to manage to get out of it?
1: Meanwhile, back at the boardroom...
5: Then it's settled, gentlemen. Next week, we all become television producers.
6: I thought we were all going to commit suicide together.
5: It's the same thing, what?
1: But the fleet owners were spared that terrible fate.
6: Hold your heads, gentlemen. People, I got it. Good news tonight.
5: What is it? Tell us.
6: I just sent Rocky and Bullwinkle to catch Maybe Dick.
5: Oh. What's so good newsy about that? They'll just be swallowed up like all the rest.
6: But look at the boat I sent them on.
4: Looks like any other boat to me. Maybe Dick will swallow it too.
6: Of course, and look what he swallows.
5: I say, the ship's full of TNT.
6: You said it, sport. So when the whale swallows in the boat, kaboom! No ifs, ands, or maybe dicks. What about the squirrel and the moose? Gentlemen, to get rid of Maybe Dick, no price is too high to pay.
7: Yeah.
6: Especially if somebody else pays it.
1: All unaware that their ship was a regular living bomb, our heroes stood at the rail waving farewell to the Statue of Liberty as they passed Bedloe's Island.
4: She's not waving back.
3: You wouldn't want her to drop the torch, would you?
4: Yeah, that's right.
3: Gee, Bullwinkle, I wonder when we'll see her again.
4: Well, if you'll just look on the other side of the boat, you'll get a nice view.
1: Sure enough, the boat had swung in a full circle and was heading back where they came from.
3: What's the matter with that captain anyway?
4: Maybe he forgot his driver's license.
3: I don't think he even has one, Bullwinkle.
1: Yes, the good ship at the back. Vasco weaved in a strange manner and at last headed straight for the Statue of Liberty.
4: We're gonna crash, Rocky!
3: Full speed astern, Captain!
4: Yeah, wherever you are!
1: But even our heroes didn't know the full extent of their trouble, for that boat, remember, is chock full of high explosive. Don't miss our next episode, TNT for Two, or Fright Cargo!

Thank you so much. Here's another one from...

like Orson Welles too. Yes, yes. But not the end. Yes, call back tomorrow. Okay. Good, good. Well, there's another loser in the trivia quiz. Nice talking to that lady, though, real sweetheart. And that means we're going to add another $5 into the Jibberson jackpot on the old trivia quiz today. It brings it up to about enough to get a tank full of gas. So it's worth calling in for as soon as you think you've seen the answer to this week's trivia quiz question. As what famous television star today played a very small role in this Nick Danger movie of the past? Well, you just give us a call and let us know. And now we'll go on with just one familiar word from those wonderful folks at the Handgun School of Truck Stopping. Oh, here's another nice word from those good folks out at Spoil and Broil's new chicken in a body bag. Oh, that's the nuclear disastrophe disco telethon, huh? Nuclear disastrophe, 9 at 8 o'clock, wherever you are, huh? Okay, well now Nick Danger returns, dear friends, with Frame Me Pretty.

0: you're framed this pretty, they usually hang you in a museum. I kept asking myself the same stupid question over and over again. Why am I so stupid? Why am I so stupid? Why am I so stupid? Why am I so stupid? I wasn't the only person asking tough questions either.
1: Hey, Danger!
0: Yeah?
1: What's a three-letter word for ant?
2: All right. Take the bracelets off the beautiful blushing bride, Blue West.
1: With pleasure, Lieutenant Bradshaw, sir.
2: I don't need no iron maidens to handle no two-bit
1: hunker. Hey, Lieutenant, can I take the cuffs off of me, too?
3: Blue West.
4: Bradshaw, sir, thank
3: you. Danger, come here. Let me tell you something. This is the happiest day of my life.
1: Yeah.
3: And you want to know why?
1: Why? Gee.
3: What is it, Jim?
1: I haven't got the key for the other cup, Jim.
3: It's in the car by the siren. Danger! This is the happiest day of my life.
1: Chief,
3: and let me
1: see. Is the door of the car open, or do I have to get another pair of keys to get into the...
3: Get out of here!
1: Let me keep leaving.
3: Cheerio!
1: Sorry, Chief. Now! And it's goodbye, sir. Yes, sorry.
2: Like I was saying, Danger.
3: Where was I?
1: Happiest
2: day of my life. This is the happiest day of my life, Danger. You want to know why?
3: I'll tell you that. Because I'm going to put you in the hot seat.
0: Jesus, Bradshaw. That was horrible.
1: The money you make, you could go to France and take lessons from Marcel Marceau.
0: Bradshaw, for Christ's sake, I didn't do it.
3: You didn't do it, how? We find you standing in the middle of the old man's aquarium.
0: Oh.
3: And you got 100,000 clams in your hand.
0: I can explain that.
3: And a hot rod with your prince all over.
0: No, he killed himself.
3: And you didn't do it, huh?
0: No.
3: Well, we got a picture of you
2: standing over the dead man's body with a gun in your hand. A picture taken by the dead man's respectable nephew, a Mr. Ricky Rococo.
0: A fruit.
2: A respectable magnolia importer. You didn't do it, huh?
0: No.
2: Well, tell me this, gumshoe. Whose picture is this?
0: This is a picture of Joan Crawford tied up in a child's bed.
2: Oh, yeah, that's a great one. I collect them all. Have you seen the one
0: at Lamar
2: and FDR in the...
0: My life is at stake here.
2: Yeah?
0: Now let me give you this prepared speech that I use in these emergencies at all times.
2: Make it quick, Nick.
0: Bradshaw, we ain't always been on the same side of every case. You know what I mean?
2: True, Nick.
0: But basically, we're on the same side of the law. That makes us family. Do you know what I'm talking about?
2: Family.
0: In a family situation, the cop does the right thing by the PI in this case.
2: Nick, hold it. What do you want?
0: I want 24 hours to clear myself.
2: 24 hours?
0: Yeah.
2: In 24 hours, Nick, the police lieutenant who caught the cold-blooded murderer of General Starsucker is going to be running for DA. Yeah, and guess what? Here's his campaign kitty. That's right, Danger. I'm going to be DA. You're going to be DOA. That's right. You died escaping. Ain't it a shame?
0: Jesus, Branch, I never go this far before. Listen, can I get out of this some way? I know. I can make a campaign contribution.
3: Campaign contribution?
0: Yeah.
3: How much did you have in mind, Nick?
0: Well, how about a buck?
2: Hey, Nick. Come on back, Nick. I was going to let you go. It was just a little joke.
0: A joke? I like jokes.
2: Just a little joke, and here's the punchline. this pump.

idiot bloopers. He handcuffed himself to the steering wheel.

bit right there. Say, girls, is this the kind of man you'd like to be caught out with late at night? Well, if the answer is no, let Detective Digging Service take over the search for that missing person in your life. Now, here's an attractive young man. He says he's 30 years old, makes over $40,000 a year in unreported income, seems to have cocaine, and is looking for girls who love other girls. If you don't detect the dating service, can find her. There she is. She says she's 22, wears edible underwear, and she claims she started dating at 16. But we've got film on her at 11. So when you're investigating for girls or guys, don't. You'll always get your match with

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0: done now. It sucks, okay?
1: All right, to pass the hour, and those hours are passing quickly, and I am in your ears. You're in my mix. I have left my body. I'm in your head. I am Bebop Loco. Yeah, that's me, baby, the suspect, the outsider, and I'm looking for the Hoochie Cutie song.
2: Weirdly cool perpetrators, playground, rebel family, now radio.
1: And that's who we are.
3: No, not anymore, Bebop. There's been a format change.
1: Mr. Producer. Do we have a new focus group?
3: Yeah, they focus us up real good this time.
1: Well, what are we now?
3: Coming at you, Bob, man.
2: Extreme, no sense of humor, aggressive, in your face, now radio.
1: Oh, man, all right. It's 3 past the last on this day of all days, and me and the Now crew counting down with you till the end of time. I got Danny Vanilla on the street.
4: I'm right here dogging the dirt till the end of the world.
1: I got Chump Threads in the booth.
5: I got sports and new shorts coming into Sevens, Beef.
1: All right, but every crew needs a captain. Let's go to our dizzy devil over Fun Fun Town, Captain Happy Pandit in the Now Chopper.
6: Copy that, Bebop, and hello, folks. If you aren't swilling office coffee in the Cube Farm by now, you're probably one of the gas govers I'm looking down at here on the 666. From Moyle Heights to the Santa Baby off-ramp, it's a mess. All lanes crawling slow and go behind two sacred cows pulling the Ark of the Covenant in the show-off lane. Hearing now, the Edom intern is still being blocked by hostile natives in robes, diverting uncircumcised motorists onto the Goyim cutoff. So if you're not a helmet head, I would stay away from there. Looks like locusts down there.
1: Hey, those are locusts. We hear Captain Happy. Aren't those fumigants on their way to the Zillion Bug March?
6: Nugatory, Bebop. Those. Oh, okay. All right. Yeah, sorry. The chopper cops are backing me off to 1,500 ticks. So this is Captain Happy recycling off in the environmentally souped up News Now chopper.
3: Get out of there.
1: Mi vida loca. It's an unholy mess out there. We got another take from one of our rolling eyeballs on the ground. Mrs. Caroline P. on the car phone, baby.
7: Hello, my car just stopped in the middle of the freeway.
1: Is it the bugs?
7: Oh, it's the motherboard under my hood. It's going zeros.
1: Why?
7: Y2K.
1: What?
7: It's the millennium, stupid.
1: Well, I know that.
7: I can't move it.
1: Calm down, Mrs. P.
7: Get away from my car.
1: How bad can it be?
7: Get away from my car.
1: All right, things are beginning to unravel out there. Hey, we're at 4. Get ready for more on
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9: Well, if it's not happening now, who cares?

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Yes, you know I carried my wife to the hairdresser, and this what the hairdresser said. She said, Sam, I can't straighten a woman's hair. But God knows I can greet her head. I told her no. Ever hair ain't no long with mine. 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That's keep you buying rats all the time.

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He woke up about the break of day. I even found a rat on the pillow where she used to lay. You know, I don't want no woman. Boy, if I had no long on mine. Yeah, you know, she ain't no good for none but trouble. That keep you buying rats all the time.

Let's have some fun with that.

No big broadcast would be quite complete without those three little girls from New Orleans. Permit me to present the Boswell sisters, Connie, Vet, and Martha.

0: like to say a word for the Hanging Athenian Gardens, you know, one of our oldest sponsors.
1: Did they hang that Athenian yet?
0: Well, he's hanging, of course, as we all know, out in front of this great restaurant. They feature our Armenian food, geek dancing, and those live chickens that you've heard so much about. There's free cheese logs to every woman over 45 who goes in this week only.
2: Oh, wonderful. I'm so glad I'm in town.
0: Well, sweetie, don't forget the cheese log throw every Thursday, and you'll get a free sparring partner if you come unaccompanied.
2: I don't believe in throwing fights. I fight fair.
3: You do? Ever sat on an antique cheese log? I can't even say it without making a Freudian slip.
2: I'm in town.
3: An antique cheese log chair.
2: I'm not in town for fun. I'm in town because Mr. Foster died, and we're freezing him.
3: He's going to be Mr. Foster Freeze then,
4: that's
3: right?
4: That's ridiculous.
2: That's true, but that just happened.
3: I'm sorry, that's cruel. That's very
2: cruel. It is. It's true and it's cruel. We're going to freeze him, and then we're going to charge admission to come and see it. We're going to put it in the basement. We figure it's the only way we can afford it.
3: Well, tell me, are you going to freeze him by normal by normal cryogenic methods?
2: Yes, we're going to cryogenic methods. We kill him first, and then we freeze him.
3: Oh, he's not dead?
2: No, you can't freeze a live person. It's not allowed.
3: That's murder. And so
2: yes,
3: it's murder.
2: So we have to...
3: He's alive and well? I mean,
2: he's fine.
3: He's in good shape.
2: You'd like to meet him? Here he is.
5: Hiya, Pete. Hiya.
3: Mr. Foster, you don't mind if I... You don't mind if I just open this up to general discussion?
5: Call me Frosty.
3: Okay. Hey, Frosty, are you aware of the fact that your wife has designs on your life?
5: Oh, she's crazy as a coot, you know?
3: I know, but...
2: Oh, John,
5: She put away the money for it and just sprung it on me last week.
2: Well, it was going to be a surprise. Anniversary.
5: Well, no. You want me to tell it or you want to tell it?
2: No, go ahead, John.
5: Okay. She sprung it on me, the dear little thing, and what was I going to say? I wept, for a long time, and they collect the tears, you know.
3: They do.
5: Oh, yeah, that's what they freeze.
3: They do, really, orphans' tears. It's good luck, you know.
5: Right, indeed. Yeah. Most of the tears they get, in fact, are from orphans and refugees.
3: Sure. They're orphans, particularly.
5: Refugees.
3: And they freeze their parents often first to make orphan tears.
5: Yeah, God, it's a great...
2: If it's good enough for Walt Disney, it's good enough for my John.
5: Do you want me to...
3: You're going to freeze your John, too? You could invite people to come into that, too.
2: Foul-minded pervert.
3: Well, that's because of all the chickens I've been straightening lately.
2: Well, I'll just sit down. I'm certainly glad you guys let me come.
3: Watch out for the cheese
2: show.
3: Line.
6: This story was based on true happenings.

0: there was something wrong with it. There's a bar missing. There's a bar missing. Stop it a minute.
1: And right now, it's time to...

0: In 1960, a phenomenon came to the attention of the world. Man claiming to be 2,000 years old was proven by our foremost medical authorities to be just that. His wisdom has been a great source of inspiration to those of us who've had the privilege to know him. He's back in Los Angeles at this time for his bicentennial checkup. And he has consented to honor us with his revered and distinguished presence, ladies and gentlemen, the 2,013-year-old man.
1: Sir, how...

0: take one. Just take one of whatever it is.
1: One, two.

0: you tonight.
1: I'm glad to see you, too. What a topsy-turvy day I've had.
0: You too?
1: Yeah, ever since we kissed last night.
0: Oh.
1: I climbed up the door and opened the stairs. I said my pajamas and put on my prayers.

0: That's pretty hard to play right off the bat. We don't know that.
1: I think it's getting on and it's getting kind of late. And I know you folks have got a concert.
0: Let's do one more.
1: Please.
0: Let's do one more. Something to wait.

out the window, run out and catch it before it falls. Sometimes I think you're just a putting me on. She said, you shouldn't have said that. I said, what do you want me to say now, baby?

0: out of class. I sat right down and told her, although I love her so, that if she didn't change her ways, I'd have to let her go. She said,
1: you shouldn't have said that.
0: I said, what do you got your back up about now, baby? She said,

0: No, they don't bite. And, well, Ken, as you know, chinchillas, or mutated chinchillas like these, blue mutants, we call them.
1: Is that because of their peculiar coloration, Brad, that makes them so rare?
0: No, they were first crossbred or introduced, as we say, by Alistair Blue, a mutations expert. Who's been into the raising of these little sweethearts.
2: Careful there.
1: Is he getting away?
0: That's all right. We get a lot more of them, and they do that, and that's part of the fun of raising them. And they're very clean animals.
1: I wanted to ask about that.
0: They're very clean. And if they do mess, as we refer to it, they'll do it in their little cages, and it doesn't make any difference. And they dig a little hole for it.
1: Is that what this one's doing here? Could we get a close-up of that?
0: No. No, this one's just trying to get away. That's his mate over there. That's the one they're trying to catch.
1: Well, look at that. They just caught it. That's... Our floor manager just told me they stepped on it.
0: That's a female. That's a squirrel, as we say. Those bright colors around the snout. Nose rings, we call them. They differentiate between them. And, of course, you just cover them up with this Nair guard and they won't breed.
1: They can't breathe?
0: No, they can't breed.
1: There's one crawling up my leg.
0: But seriously, Brad, Ken, we want them to breed as much as possible. And this guard is only used, of course, when you're away on vacation, you know, and it becomes inconvenient for them to...
1: Brad, now, how could we... Let's go over to that demonstration.
0: Oh, sure. Well, I'm going to show you how absolutely trouble-free these little animals are.
1: Back here.
0: If you have kids like I know I have, you'll want to watch this very carefully now.
1: We got a big close-up right there of the little...
0: If it just stays still here.
1: Yep.
0: Now, I'm going to put out this lighted cigarette on this chinchilla now. There. Now, you can see I'm just letting it burn there. It doesn't harm the coat at all.
1: Oh, that's amazing.
0: Yeah, it certainly is.
1: Well, how's it's still smoking there.
0: Yes. Uh-huh.
1: Well, how is this possible, Ken?
0: Well, Brad, this chinchilla is entirely synthetic.
1: That's fantastic.
0: And with these little fellas raised in your spare time in the playhouse or the garage or the slaves' quarters, you'll be making hay while the sun shines and at midnight, too, with mutant flu.
1: Well, thank you. Thank you, Brad. And you two little... What's his name?
0: Doesn't have a name. They're all the same.
1: Oh, well, thank you. Just a moment. We'll tell you the numbers to call.

0: friend was free. I'm just a kind of cat for that cool kid.
1: She said you look a lot like
0: Comrade Twitty.

Thank you. Thank you very much, ladies and gentlemen. We'd like to slow down just a little bit now and do a very pretty song.

0: I've certainly seen some slow days on Monster Island, and this is certainly the slowest. They turned the electricity off at 6 in the morning, and that means half the monsters couldn't get up.
1: Are you on television?
0: It seems to me that...
1: I recognize you. You're Charlie.
0: That's right.
1: Would you like another one of these drinky-drinky? This is potent stuff, you know. It's a rocket fuel. Rocket.
0: No,
1: I get on television?
0: Well, you're going to
1: get it.
0: You're going to be on television if you stay here, because I'm going to have to do one of those. I see, I always look forward when I speak. It's a television trick. I'm going to do another of those minute wrap-ups, and if you just stick around, this is my cameraman over there, Steve. Steve, will you get the good side on this guy, and don't show the drink?
1: My name's Golf. G-O-L-F. Golf. Lucian B.
0: Hey, Bozo, would you like to be on television, national television?
2: You see what I tell you. You know how to play? Do you like horses?
0: Yeah, sure. I love horses. I've got to do a wrap-up, and I wonder if I could just go to you for a couple of seconds, ask you how you like Monster Island on what may be the slowest and hottest day of the year.
2: Monster Island is a wonderful place because, first of all, it's a great place for somebody in my line, prefab garages. I'm trying to interest the natives in these cardboard garages, and so far I find really incredible reaction to it. Of course, they haven't invented money here yet, so it's a little slow getting paid in rocks, but I have a feeling that it'll pay off because the booze is good. They make it themselves. And they also got cardboard cars. So
0: listen, I'm going to be asking you a couple of questions. The network's very important that we be doing intelligent things now, so I'm going to have to ask you some deep questions, like be ready for your favorite ride.
1: I can answer.
0: You can. What is your favorite ride on Monster Island?
1: My favorite ride on Monster Island?
0: Yeah.
1: I like the drinky-drinky ride.
0: You like?
1: Yeah.
0: You like the drinky-drinky ride?
1: Yeah, it's where they drop you into a vat of alcohol at the end of a thrilling climb up a volcano into the inside. What a deal. Forget it.
0: That's right.
1: What? Another one of these, honey?
0: What's your name? Golf?
1: Golf. All Lucian right. B.
0: Yeah, stay
1: Systems
0: here.
1: Business Administration.
0: You stay here, Mr. Golf. What's your name, by the way, sir?
2: Floyd Subner.
0: Floyd Subner?
2: Monsieur Floyd Subner.
0: Monsieur Floyd Subner?
2: My wife is French.
0: As all wives should be, as it says in the great book. So that'll be good for Tuesday, as all wives should be. What is your favorite ride?
2: The lizard's back.
0: He is?
2: No.
1: Well, I just scared all
2: good.
1: Of us.
2: That's pretty good. He's pretty funny.
1: Yeah.
2: No, I like to go down the lizard's back into the big pit of volcano. The boiling pit of volcano.
0: And then they drop you over into the martini, just like all the rides. Have you been to the Wall of Science?
2: I don't believe in it.
1: Hey, listen, Charlie, are you going to get the band on TV at all?
0: Hey, Steve, do you think we got a lens or a budget wide enough to get this band on the show?
1: Get that band up there.
2: Say, how would your girls like to be on TV? Color.
3: Are you
4: in the girls?
0: Would you like that?
4: Get the girls.
0: Listen, you just come by and sign your name to this piece of paper without looking, and we're going to put you on. Been on television a long time.
2: These guys know a lot of good songs.
0: Yeah? Okay, well, listen, why don't we just tape one of those songs, and then we'll put it over. Are you ready? You got a song you can play?

0: Hello, friends. I'm Gary Firesign for Mr. Yamamoto of Hollywood.
1: And for a working man like myself, the price is right.
2: Yes, our triple year-end sale is going on now, or my name isn't Wilson.
0: Or mine.
3: Or mine.
1: You see, I don't think you can run a business like ours without satisfaction to the customer.
0: It flops on its side like a crippled minnow.
1: People say to me, Eddie, the sincerest form of flattery, I guess you call it, is imitation.
2: Too bad, Steve, but that's just our little joke.
4: The dog isn't for sale. Not since Ralph was arrested have I been able to offer you a demon at this sensational price. The president
2: said, move these demons, and golly, I just can't afford not to.
0: And you don't have to dress up like Mr. Edge for thread. There's no suit over $30.
1: Now that a major clothing manufacturer has closed its doors on
5: a substance known as adenosine phosphate, crucial to hair growth.
6: And no display in their warehouse behind the store.
2: And I wouldn't let my wife drive one of them after what the president
4: said about Ralph. I'm sitting down on the dock now because I wouldn't want to spoil your movie. Some call it a commercial, but I like to call it thanks for the interruption and whatever.
2: Ever kid spills or the dog does to the hood of your auto, he's not
4: for sale. That's
2: just our little joke.
1: I'd like to show you some pictures of men and women like yourselves in this area. Men and women like yourselves in various poses, sitting
0: on the cars late at night when even Fletcher is gone. Yes, Fletcher must sleep sometimes.
4: I couldn't stand on my head to give you a better deal, so I think I'll just sit down here to rest my back. There are so many of these
2: demons here now for me to be entirely comfortable.
4: And the puppy, well, I like to call him your friend and mine, my dog Storm, and he's
2: not for sale. Everything else certainly is.
4: Since the president arrested Ralph.
0: There are more demons on the lot than a week ago. They're piling up. We can't
2: get rid of them, and there's no one to talk to.
4: Not even this little fella here. I like to call him your friend and my friend, my dog Storm, their second. He's not for sale.
2: Like people in this area, men and women.
1: Like yourselves.
0: Who thrump and run when the president says, sell those demons.
4: So I'll just sit down here and wait for them to come and get me. And this fella here, who I like to call Stuffed. He's not
2: for sale.
1: But millions are just like him.
0: Men and women.
1: Like yourselves.
2: Who are making a fortune today.
4: Selling stuffed dogs. As the streets
1: become full of demons.
0: And no fit place for this little fella here.
2: I'd like to call him Sturm.
0: Und Drang.
4: But they won't let me. Now, thanks for the interruption.
1: And back to your game. Whoa, Nelly!

0: What a wonderful supper. Cold baked jelly beans, cottage cheese, remorse salad, wasted opportunity pie. I've got to take a wicked shit.
1: Son of a bitch! Which one of you crazy bastards made that fabulous dessert? That baked Hiroshima was a blast!
0: Don't thank me, Mr. President. I didn't have a fucking thing to do with it. It was Ike did the desserts, or maybe Lyndon.
1: Lyndon, that's the one!
2: God's gonads, Mr. President. That dessert weren't nothing. It was my special Agent Orange sauce what made the difference.
1: Well, hell's bells, it was de goddamn-licious. Hey, let's all get soused. What do you say, huh? Let's have some highballs. Franklin, what do you... Oh, for God's sake, Franklin's still asleep. Are we going to have to wait till he sleeps through his fourth term before we can have some goddamn highballs around here? Franklin!
3: Oh, good evening, gentlemen.
4: Oh, are we going to watch television?
1: No, we're not going to watch television, Mr. President. We're going to have some goddamn highballs. And then, I think we should all play Frisbee with Queen Reagan's new China set. What do you say?
4: I am a bit disappointed. I thought we were going to watch television.
0: Shit. There's nothing on. They canceled the fucking football game. Shit.
2: At ease, Mammy Jammers. It sure has been a lot more relaxed around the White House. Ever since Ronnie went down to Con the Coons in Cancun and took that mega bitch of a ball-busted wife of his with him.
1: I'll drink to that.
2: Well, God's nether parts, Harry. You'll drink to anything.
4: Yes. Oh, I like it here so much better. I certainly do like you, Mr. President. Yes. You tried to win a war.
2: Oh, shit on a stick, Franklin. You started one.
1: But, Mr. President, I dropped the goddamn bomb.
2: You really gave him hell, Harry, son.
1: If you can't stand the heat, stay out of Nagasaki.
0: You know, Mr. President, I've been thinking. Oh. I've been wondering, have you got the fucking TV guide?
1: We're not going to watch TV, Mr. President. We're going to get soused on some highballs. And, hey, maybe later you and I can play the piano. Do you know chopsticks?
0: I make very few personal friends. I'm a lonely man.
1: No. It's really very simple. You just jam the chopsticks up under your fingernails and bang away on the keys. All these chink tunes sound the same to me, huh?
4: I never did like him.
5: Which one?
4: The little one, with the hat. Me.
6: Yes, he never would have been president if it hadn't been for my heart.
2: Yeah, and that hot, horny, humping little honeycomb in the hot springs, Franklin.
0: Say, Mr. President.
1: Yes?
0: Confidentially.
1: Yes?
0: Have we eaten dinner yet?
1: Well, I sure as hell have. President, but I gotta go to the crapper. So long.
7: Oh, God damn, I love the smell of fresh napalm in the morning.
3: Yes, yes. Like mustard gas and dead horse hair.
7: Yeah, makes me hungry just to think of it. Well, I'm gonna pour some of my secret barbecue sauce on my pecker and get all ready for Lady Bird. Hey, Lady Bird, standing tall for you. Coming, baby. Suey, suey, suey.
0: You know what I like? Ask me.
3: Well, what do you like?
0: Big legs.
3: Ah, I had big legs once.
0: Big old net nylon stocking, big old heels, and big old legs. I remember so much. It comes rushing back at me. I remember how there used to be something to eat late at night in the White House. Damn, that Ike could make great military industrial tarts. And that woman in Ehrlichman's office, the one with the flat top and the humongous tits. The rest of it may as well have been a dream. Merely a dream. And all the men and women merely fucking players. Strutting and fretting their fucking hour. What about the stage?
3: Chow, Dick.
0: I've already eaten.
3: Go to hell, Harry.
8: All the way, LBJ.
7: Come on, Lady Bird, let's hope in my library.
3: Oh, yes. Well, now that we're alone, Rona, and you too, Tom. Good morning, Jane. And Willard. Yes, there's a story I've always wanted to tell you, Rona, about the time that I was in Yalta with Uncle Joe. Well, all Joe wanted to talk about was the bomb. But what I wanted was his recipe for borscht. Now, here it is. First, you take a few beets from the peasants. Then you throw in a handful of reds. And you stir them around real good. Now that's a

I got thinking about inventions. Now, inventions today are handled entirely different than they were, say, 100 years ago. They set up new product corporations, they have sales promotion firm, and they look at the invention in a business-like way. And this got me to thinking, supposing the Wright brothers had gone to a new product corporation to market their new invention called the airplane. I think if they had, a guy from the sales promotion firm would have talked to him on the phone something like this. Hello, who is this, Orville? Where's Willard? Wilbur, I'm sorry. And he'll be on late at the bicycle shop all week, huh? Listen, I talked to the guys here at the office, and we're real excited about this thing. We really think you got something. Well, we got a couple questions. I think you pretty much agree with us that the only way to make any loot on it is to start booking passengers as soon as possible. Right. Yeah. Well, we may pick up a little on the baggage gimmick, you know, if we set it low enough, but not enough to make it worthwhile. Well, I got a couple questions. Now, all the pictures we got show either you or Wilbur lying on the wings. Now, when we start booking passengers, they will, huh? Well, I mean, if we're going to cloud them for 75, 80 bucks to the coast, you know, I don't know how they'll go for lying on the wings like that. Yeah. How many could you handle, do you suppose? Five on either side, that's top, huh? Yeah. Well, I mean, that's your end of it. I don't want to get into that. Listen, is there any way of putting a John on it? Well, Jerry came up with an idea, which I kind of like. Maybe we could set up a little snob appeal thing and get, you know, maybe two classes, one with a John, one without. You know? You see what I mean? Yeah. Right away, we got two problems. Obviously, how the hell did they get back to it is the first one. And secondly, you're going to be flying over cities, you know what I mean? Well, I mean, some poor clown walking down the street, you know. Well, let's put it this way, bad press. You see what I mean? Listen, how are things coming on the plane? At Kitty Hawk last week, how'd it go? 105 feet, huh? That's all. Do the 12 guys still have to push it down the hill? They do, huh? Well, see, that's going to cut our time to the coast. I mean, if we got to land every 105 feet. All right, well, listen, you work on it and get back to me. All right, I'll be talking to you, Orville. Goodbye.

0: Are you with us?
1: All the way.
0: All right, put out the lights and call the dogs. Are you going to play for us?
1: Yeah, I'm going to do a little number here.
0: Well, can I name one?
1: Yeah, name it.
0: How come you do me like you do?

Well, when they asked me if I used X69, I told them, certainly, darling, where else would I shop for my records? Only Leopold's has X69. Now, when I spend my record dollar, I don't want it sitting in the pocket of some fat capitalist. I want it recycled. And that's what X69 does. It recycles the money into the pockets of the community groups. So take it from me, darlings. I wouldn't be caught dead in another record store, no matter what hypes they used. It's only X69 for me. And that's Leopold's Records, darling. So believe me, 2518A Durant in Berkeley is where it's at. X69. Only.

I don't want to. But Chloe's always ready, and she'll say, Ben, you can pour.

0: Aston.
1: Secret Service helped him out
0: so they'd face the right direction. Oh, I love them Christmas songs.
1: Well, that's about enough celebrating, but getting late. Now take off your Santa beard, get up the ladder. It's almost New Year's. We got to say goodbye to all this stuff we couldn't sell before Christmas.
0: Sure thought we'd do better on these bleeping Osborne Family Electrified lip studs.
1: Yeah. What about these Martha Glewitt Monopoly games?
0: Yeah.
1: Do not pass Kmart. Go directly to your broker. I told you, you should have got rid of them before they put her in the stocks.
0: Well, you ordered these here unsold videotapes, classic cigarette commercials in the 60s.
1: Well, they're cute. I suppose we should have sold them to Elmer Storm Cellar's Saloon. He could have shown them on the TV and freaked everybody out.
0: Yeah, instead of suffering from secondhand smoke, they'd experience smoking secondhand.
1: Well, let's just throw them in the New Year's fire sale along with these Porcupine chest sets and Andy Ray's anti-radiation pills and these used anthrax masks.
0: Oh, hell's bells, Smut. Look at the time. It's almost midnight.
1: Oh, we got so much to do, Mutt. But let's turn on the radio. We'll listen to the countdown.
0: Okie dokie.
2: This is Bebop Lobo on Radio Now, baby. New Year's Eve ticking down upon us. Tonight, I am the Nuevo Lobo, the new wolf, man. And we got to do some hellos and... Hey, Dwayne, Mr. Producer, man.
3: Down.
2: Come into the studio, man.
3: Here, baby.
2: Hey, call the newsroom. Are Hal and Ray still there?
3: Yeah, they're right here. They're with us.
2: Well, come on in, everybody. We're going to do some hellos and goodbyes.
4: Hard for working.
5: Tradition.
2: Let me start. I'm doing my first goodbye. I want to say goodbye, finally, to the whole stupid millennium.
3: Why? 2K, man.
2: It's gone. And all those scary numbers, like 1984.
5: Brother.
2: And 2000.
3: Oh, man. Too many zeros.
2: And the worst of all, man, 9/1/1.
3: Hey, goodbye to years that are the same backwards and forwards, Bobster.
2: Yeah.
3: We won't have another palindrome year until 2112.
2: Oh, I can't wait.
3: That's 110 years from now, but then we'll all be dead or frozen.
2: I want to be a frozen daiquiri.
5: Well, I'd like to bid a big bon voyage to vacations in paradise.
2: Oh, yeah.
5: And, of course, peace in our time.
6: Goodbye to Michael Jackson's nose.
2: Say goodbye to T-Birds and mullets.
3: Goodbye to John Entwistle.
6: Who?
3: Paul Wellstone and Richard Harris.
6: Hogwarts is going to have to find another Dumbledore.
5: And farewell to Milton Berle. Thanks for the gags. Spike Milligan. Thanks for the goons. Yeah. And Adolph Green. Thank you for those three gods.
6: Goodbye to the 401ks. There's nothing left but the K's.
2: And finally, say goodbye to the Playboy philosophy.
3: Hey, goodbye to Boom. And hello, Bus. Yeah.
5: Goodbye to the Golden Age. And hello to the Golden Years.
6: Hello. And, of course, goodbye to Henry Kissinger, the Dark Lord of the Two Towers.
3: Hey, he'd make a great Dumbledore.
2: He'd make a very bad Paul Wellstone.
5: You're right there.
2: Say hello to being photographed at every intersection.
3: Hey, hello to death by drones and killer bees.
5: And patriots, predators, poindexters, Pearl, and Pax Americana.
6: And hello to Jackass. The opera.
2: Yeah. All right. We could leave it right there, but we should have one big resolution.
3: Time for resolution.
5: What is it?
2: It's radio now. Let's be more now this year.
3: Oh, how cool, man.
5: I'll be now.
2: Hey, boys, 2003. What's it going
3: to
2: be?
3: It's just going to be a three-peat of the same old, Bobster.
6: Yep. Less for you.
5: And more for me.
2: Happy New Year.
6: Pop the champagne.
3: I can't. It came in a box.
5: It's from Aldania, though.
6: Ooh,
2: what time is it? Watch the clock.
5: Happy New Year.
0: How about that? Time to close up shop for another year.
1: Yeah, well, let's be thankful we still got a shop to close up.
0: Yeah.
1: Here you go, Mutt. Take a hit off in the old jug.
0: Oh, thank you. Ooh, wee-hee! Economy's weak, but this stuff ain't. Here's to you, old partner.
1: And here's to you, Mutt. And let's hope we're still around again next year.
0: Yep. All of us.
1: Happy New Year, partner.

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That's your turn. 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

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The Blue Notes appreciate you very much. 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

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'Cause I'm free and you appeal to me. 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Well, my number's in the book. 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

0: give me immortality or give me death. 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So come on down to Ralph's Ball Sports, city of the future, and do it today because there may not be a tomorrow.
1: Now, Ralph, he's always with

0: Travel books say that the South Pacific island of Rikki-Tikki is a land of nothing but fun, fun, fun. But in our last episode, Rocky was seized by natives who seemed to have some rather special dinner plans for him.
1: And that's no fun, believe me.
2: You hush mouth. No one's back talk from main course.
0: Of course, Bullwinkle landed by parachute just a short distance away. But as he started to Rocky's aid, the chute landed on top of him, and he started to stagger about blindly. And with our other two friends, the captain and the professor, hung up in a wait-a-bit bush, things looked pretty gosh-awful for our side.
3: Like it says, nothing but fun, fun, fun.
0: Meanwhile, back at the clearing...
4: Let's see. Who we invite to dinner, Sam?
2: What about Naralutu tribe?
4: We owe them dinner?
2: Sure. You remember they have us over last month for roast brisket of missionary.
4: Think squirrel big enough to go round?
2: Better add more carrots, Mobutu.
4: Who else we invite?
1: I'd like to invite somebody.
4: You? Who you invite?
1: The United States Marine.
2: Squirrel, pretty good sport, huh?
4: Very sweet kid. In fact, he's so sweet...
1: You're gonna let me go?
4: No, but maybe we serve you for dessert instead.
1: Oh, boy.
0: Yes, Rocky was in hot water all right, and he might have wound up as just another entry in the Rikki-Tikki Fireside Cookbook if just then...
4: Uh-oh. What that, Sam?
2: Nothing human, you bet.
4: Sound like great swamp spirit.
2: Oh, come on, Mobutu. This 20th century.
4: You got point, Sam. No great swamp spirit, huh?
2: No.
4: Then what that?
0: Sure enough, coming at them out of the gloom was an eerie, shapeless figure.
2: Well, no, just stand there, Mobutu. Run!
4: I thought this was 20th century.
2: It is, but how we know great swamp spirit count that high?
4: You got points, Sam.
0: And the terrified Rikki-Tikkians fled for the bush. But at that moment, the great swamp spirit tripped over a root. There was a tearing sound, and out popped none other than...
1: Bullwinkle, it was really you with your parachute draped over you.
5: Yeah, I'm going to write a letter to that company, and I'm...
1: Gee, that was a brilliant idea.
5: I'll tell them their ding-busted parachutes are a brilliant idea.
1: Sure, those natives thought you were the great swamp spirit.
5: Swamp spirit?
1: Sure. It's a ghost that's all white and creepy looking.
5: You mean like that thing there?
1: Bullwinkle!
5: Oh, get it! Oh!
1: I tried to tell you. That's your other foot.
5: Yeah, I figured that. Only one thing bothers me.
1: What's that?
5: What are you doing in that silly bathtub?
1: But this is...
5: I know it isn't Saturday, so why the tub?
1: But...
5: Full of carrots, too.
1: Oh, come on.
5: Never thought you'd go high hat, Rocky.
1: High hat?
5: You're the only fella I know who takes a 14-carat bath.
0: But while this gay badinage was taking place, the island of Rikki-Tikki was swinging farther and farther north. As a result, the temperature dropped suddenly, and our heroes found themselves in a very cold climate.
1: Bullwinkle, the weather's changing.
5: How can you tell?
1: Well, the barometer pressure's dropping.
5: Uh-huh.
1: And those are cirrus clouds up there.
5: True.
1: And besides...
5: Yes, yes?
1: The water's frozen solid, and I can't get out of this pot.
0: Oh, sainted Aunt Agnes McGee. Is Rocky doomed to remain a talking ice cube till this story is over? We'll find out more in Snowbank Squirrel... Or Bullwinkle Gets the Drift.

Gunsmoke. Around Dodge City and in the territory on West, there's just one way to handle the killers and the spoilers, and that's with a U.S. Marshal and the smell of gun smoke.

0: Gunsmoke, starring William Conrad. The story of the violence that moved west with young America. And the story of a man who moved with it.
1: I'm that man. Matt Dillon, United States Marshal. The first man they look for and the last they want to meet. It's a chancy job, and it makes a man watchful and a little lonely.

0: right. It is a half mile wide and a half inch deep.
1: What is?
0: That cussed Arkansas River is. He was right about it. But I sure wasn't going to let on.
1: Who was right, Chester?
0: Oh, some fellow from San Antonio. He was in there in Long Branch last night bragging about Texas. I told him they got rivers there that's every bit as bad as this one.
1: Well, did you tell him to hang around till the spring rains hit?
0: I did. I sure did tell him just that, Mr. Dillon.
2: Chester.
3: Hello, Doc.
2: You fellas tired of walking?
1: Not if it means risking our lives in that broken-down buggy of yours, Doc.
2: Yep, well, this'll outlast the three of us. Good as the day it was made.
1: It's the biggest eyesore in Dodge City, Doc. Why don't you take it out of the river bottom and burn it? We'll start a collection to help you get a new one.
2: Oh, no, look here.
3: Let's look yonder. There's a fight, Mr. Dillon, in front of the lady gate.
1: Yeah, come on. We'll see you later, Doc.
2: Later, nothing. I haven't seen a real good fight for a week or more.
3: Smith, Mr. Dillon.
1: All right. One side. Will you let me through here, please? Will you let me through?
0: Well, forevermore, that prag loomer he's fighting with.
2: And he's beating the daylights out of me. Oh, golly.

0: Hey. All right, Prag. You had enough now?
1: I'll show you who's had enough.
2: All right, hold on. Look, I'll make a move toward that gun, Prag.
1: Some folks would call it self-defense, Marshal.
2: Chicken Smith never carries a gun, and you know it. Get on your feet now and forget it. All right, everybody, move along now. Break it up. Come on, move along now. Now, what started this?
3: I reckon we just better say it was something personal, Marshal.
2: I see. Doc, suppose you could take this pair over to your office and patch him up a little?
4: Well, I will if they come separately, but I don't want another dogfight starting right underfoot.
3: Won't be no trouble as far as I'm concerned, Doc. I already had my say.
1: Well, I ain't. But I will before I'm through. I'll pass your offer, Doc. I reckon I'll heal all right alone.
4: Well, suit yourself, Prag. Come on, Chicken.
2: Yeah.
4: Let's see if we can restore your normal ugliness.
2: You know, Chicken Smith's not ordinarily the kind of a man to start a fight, Prag.
1: Well, he started this one.
2: Now, maybe he figured he had a reason.
1: Well, I guess it rankled him some that I was talking to his wife. And she wasn't objecting none.
2: Well, Ellie's not one to use her head sometimes.
1: Is that her name? Ellie?
2: Forget her, Prag. And him, too. If he turned up with a bullet, then he might know where to come.
1: Now, there's more than one way of getting even, Marshal. I'll see you later.
5: Now, there's a man that can be mean without even trying, Mr. Dillon.
2: A Prag Wilmer? Yeah, I guess he can. Come on.
5: I swear I just wouldn't have figured Chicken Smith had it in him. A fellow that raises hens and gathers eggs ain't usually one to rear up like that.
6: Oh, Marshal.
2: What? Oh. Hello. How are you, Ellie?
6: Marshal, I just wanted to explain that what happened there was just a big misunderstanding. Well, I never saw that man before in my life.
2: No?
6: I took some eggs into the store, and he was standing in front. He just passed the time of day with me, was all. I didn't know him from Adam. I still don't.
2: His name's Prag Loomer. He bought the Lady Gay Saloon a while back.
6: Well, he's right handsome, you know, in a kind of a strange way.
2: He's a good man to stay clear of, Ellie.
6: Oh, Marshal, I hope you don't think that... Well, I certainly will stay clear of him. I sure wouldn't want another misunderstanding.
2: Neither would I, Ellie. The next one might be fatal.

0: What do you think, Mr. Dillon?
1: Well, I'll try one more. Here, let me steady this on the fence rail now. It's hidden where it's aiming, all right. I guess Andy got the kink out of it.
0: He always does. Takes old Andy a month of Sundays to fix a gun, but once it's done right.
1: Yeah. Well, there's no point in burning up any more ammunition.
2: Marshal, you out back there?
1: Yeah, I'll be right with you.
0: Sounds like Chicken Smith, Mr. Dillon. First time he's been to town for over a week.
1: Yeah, I know.
3: Out shooting one of your prisoners, Marshal?
1: No, just testing a gun I had fixed. Well, how's the chicken business?
3: Oh, tolerable. A few of the hens starting to set now. Need some more warm days, though, and a couple of rains.
1: Well, I guess I don't know very much about them.
3: Smarter than cattle any day.
1: How's that so?
3: Why, sure. Chickens can tell when the weather's going to change, when the storm's coming, and know when there's a hawk overhead. Hens will run straight to the rooster for protection. They'll stay there as long as there's any danger. At least the older ones. Some of the pullets, they stray once in a while. Them's the ones that get killed off.
1: I see.
3: A man can learn a lot watching a flock of chickens, Marshal. Like the way a rooster will fight to the death to protect his hens. Appears some people never heard of that.
1: You mean people like Prag Wilmer?
3: I reckon he's heard of it now, all
1: right. Okay, he's heard of it. Let me give you a piece of advice, Chicken. Last week, you knocked Prag around some and he got away with it.
3: A man's got a right to fight for what's his.
1: Prag's not a man to take a beating easy, not while he carries a gun in his belt.
3: Yeah, maybe I ought to get one.
1: You never packed a gun in your life, and you wouldn't know what to do with one if you did. Now, why don't you forget it? That's all I'm saying. It's over and it's done with.
3: Ellie's too pretty for her own good. That's the trouble. And young. Kind of strays out of the yard once in a while.
1: She'll learn.
3: I hope so, Marshal. I sure do hope so.
0: My land, the gracious, look yonder at that buckboard.
1: Yeah, that's pretty reckless driving.
4: That's Ellie. Doggone it. I told her once. I told her 1,000 times.
5: Hola! Oh! Morning, Marshal.
1: Young lady, you keep handling a team that way, and you're going to roll that rig over a cut bank one of these days.
5: Well, life ain't worth much without a little danger in it, Marshal. You ready to get on back home now, Chicken?
3: We got to try to sell them pullets first, Ellie.
5: I already sold them, and all we can deliver from now on.
3: You, new customer?
5: That's right. And a pretty good one, too, Chicken.

0: Sounds like we're finally getting that rainstorm, man.
1: I've been building up to it for a week now.
0: Well, I suppose the ranchers are happy, but sure hasn't helped business in the Long Branch this evening. Everybody left early so they wouldn't get cut off by floods and the washes.
2: Well, you can still count on us, Miss Kitty. There ain't no wash between this here saloon and the jail.
1: You know, Chester, if there was, you'd still manage to get trapped on this side of it.
2: Well, if a man's going to get stormed in someplace, he could do a lot worse than the Long Branch.
0: Well, he might do better, too. Over the Lady Gay, you'd get free fried chicken twice a day.
2: I ain't been over there even once during the whole 2 weeks, and I ain't aiming to go. Not as long as Prag Gloomer's running the place. Giving away free fried chicken at the bar twice a day, I don't know.
0: Well, to draw a trade, so he says. Well, maybe that's his reason.
2: The boys have started calling it the Chicken Smith Hour.
1: Chicken Smith? So Prag Gloomer's their new customer, huh? And I suppose Ellie has to deliver them every day or so.
0: That's not only that, Matt. She's been slipping into town at night. Real late at night.
3: Close that door, Doc. What's the matter with you? All right. Man can't come through the door without opening it, can he? Matt, Kitty.
0: Gosh, you look like a drowned rat.
2: Well, we're getting ourselves a rainstorm out there, young lady. It's coming down in barrels.
4: Front Street's already starting to float.
2: Guess who I just saw on the way over here? Ellie Smith, out in front of the Lady Gay.
1: Well, I think it's time I had a talk with her in private.
2: No, Matt, there's no law. And besides, he won't like it much.
1: No, I'm sure he won't like it much.

0: what's on your mind, Marshal.
1: Frag, I want to talk to Ellie, too. Where is she?
0: Ellie? Oh, well, I guess you mean Ellie Smith.
1: Where is she?
0: Now, what makes you think she'd be here at the saloon this time of night?
1: She was seen here, Prague, tonight and other nights as well, so don't go to the bother of lying.
0: Man's personal business ain't no concern of the law.
1: I don't figure it's personal when it's heading toward a killing.
0: Now, Marshal, it's too late to stand around spinning yarns.
1: Now, I ask you a question, Prague. Where is she?
2: I don't know.
1: She was here, wasn't she?
2: She left 20 minutes ago.
1: All right. Left for where?
0: Home, I guess. She was driving the buckboard, and I saw her off.
1: You let her leave alone on a night like this with the flash floods running in every gully between here and her farm?
0: She ain't no lookout of mine, Marshal. She's Chicken Smith's property. Or at least she was. I told you there was more than one way of getting even, didn't I? You're going to be sorry for that, Marshal.
1: Am I?

0: thing, Chester.
1: She didn't try to cross here, Mr. Dillon. Looks like she turned north along the bank there.
0: There's another ford up there about 100 yards.
1: Couldn't have been too long ago. Wheel tracks ain't rained out yet.
0: Now let's ride up that way.
1: Yes, sir. It'd be a whole lot easier if we had some daylight.
0: A man can't always pick and choose.
1: She could have, though, doggone her. Crazy fool stunt, tearing around in the middle of the night, storm like this.
0: Now, life's not worth much, according to her, unless it's got some danger in it.
1: Well, I wish she'd find some kind of danger that don't keep me up all night riding around in the storm.
0: Look out, Chester, that bank's all undercut along there.
1: Yeah, by golly, sure is. Breaking off and falling into the water all along the side of it. Mr. Dillon, look!
0: Huh? Yeah, I see it.
1: Horses must have broke clear. It's only the buckboard down there.
0: Come on.
1: She might be hanging on the other side.
0: It's been rolled, Chester. Smashed up pretty bad by the current. Well, let's see if we can find her.
1: But where, Mr. Dillon?
0: I don't know. Downstream somewhere.

0: Yonder he is, Mr. Dillon, feeding his hands.
1: Morning, Marshal. Morning, Chester.
2: How about, Chester?
0: Morning.
1: You turned out nice after the storm.
2: Yeah, it did.
1: Come on, Chick. Come on. Come get it. Here, Chick. I've come out pretty lucky with my poultry here. Only three pullets lost their heads, run out into the storm, got drowned for their trouble.
2: Oh?
1: Rest of them stayed in their coops and come through safe and sound. Look at them eat. They're always real hungry after a rain.
2: Chicken, I'm afraid I got some bad news for you.
1: I reckon I already know what the news is. I went looking for her when the storm come up last night. I found the buckboard. Knowed there was no use looking any further. You found her, huh?
2: Yeah, about a half mile on downstream.
1: Mm. Kind of where I figured she'd be. She was a good wife, Marshal. Right sorry to lose her. She was too pretty. She was too young. Only trouble.
2: And I guess the farm will get lonesome without a woman, huh?
1: Yeah. That's how I look at it, Marshal. Ellie been slipping out at night lately. Going into town. I've been puzzling over it, not rightly knowing what to do. Now, of course, there ain't nothing to do.
2: I'm sorry about it, Chicken.
1: Mighty kind of you to ride out and tell me. Now you just wait till I finish feeding these hens. I'll ride in with you, Marshal. Save you a trip back out.
2: Well, what do you mean?
1: After I found that buckboard last night, I rode on into town. I wanted to see Bragg Loomer. You'll find him when you get back to town.
2: Find him?
1: I took your advice, Marshal, about not knowing how to handle a pistol. I took my shotgun, the same one I use for hawks. It worked just as good on Bragg, only took one shot. Of course, you understand, I was closer to him than I ordinarily get to a hawk. Here, come on, come on, chickies. Come on, get your breakfast.

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Produced and directed by Norman McDonald. Stars William Conrad as Matt Dillon, U.S. Marshal. Featured in the cast were Parley Bear as Chester, Howard McNair as Doc, and Georgia Ellis as Kitty. George Walsh speaking. Join us again next week for another specially transcribed story on Gunsmoke. 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

0: have a special treat for you. A new group direct from Hollywood, California, the Smegmates.
1: Women friends. Women friends. I will make water.
2: I can get in your pants off, little woman. You'll drink my water and I'll eat your pants.
1: Me.
3: Can call.

0: The office of the Police Commissioner of Midland City.
1: Yes, this is the Commissioner. What? Where? Hold on.
2: Yes, Commissioner.
1: Miss Helfinger, we must quickly summon the Fantastic Fowls.
2: Who?
1: The White-Winged Warrior.
2: All right, Commissioner.
1: And Miss Helfinger, one more thing.
2: Yes.
1: I don't know who he is, but I do know this.
2: I'll call him, Commissioner.
1: Yes. Hello?
2: Hello, Fantastic Fowl.
1: Who?
2: White-Winged Warrior.
1: Oh, yes, here.
2: The Commissioner wants you to come right over right away and take care of some crime.
1: Are those the very words the Commissioner used?
2: Yes, I think so.
1: This can mean, then, only one of four only things.
2: What are you talking
1: about? One, you are not Miss Helfinger, and the Commissioner never said that. Two, you are Miss Helfinger, and the Commissioner is sick and doesn't know what he's saying.
2: Listen.
1: Three, you are Miss Helfinger, but you've been tortured by a diabolically clever criminal so that you're out of your mind with pain, and therefore you're speaking against your will.
2: Would you please listen?
1: Three.
2: Four,
1: I mean. You have dialed the wrong number, and I am not Chicken Man.
2: Would you believe that the Commissioner said, tell the White-Winged Warrior the dark forces of evil are gathering for wrongdoing and we must summon the Feathered Fighter to strike terrific terror into the criminal hearts?
1: The Commissioner said that?
2: Yes.
1: How about that?
2: Mm-hmm.
1: He's certainly a good talker.
2: Are you coming?
1: You may tell the Commissioner that the Feathered Fighter has heard his summons and will hasten to answer his desperate call, so that the forces of evil will not escape unpunished.
2: Fine, I'll tell
1: him. And that with one mighty blow from my enormous fist, I will reveal once again that are you writing all this down?
2: Yes.
1: That crime does not pay, and that those who wreak...
2: What?
1: Who wreak.
2: Wreak?
1: Yes, wreak. Havoc.
2: Wreak havoc?
1: Yes, wreak from the verb to wreak.
0: Well, wreak havoc. Where have we heard that name before?
1: Yes, this is the Commissioner. What? Where? Hold on.
2: Yes, Commissioner.
1: Miss Helfinger, this is the Commissioner.
2: I know.
1: We must summon the Feathered Feeder.
2: The Feathered Fighter, right?
1: I have a report that the children's doctor has struck again.
2: The children's doctor?
1: How about the chicken mucker?
2: I don't think so.
1: Eddie Rickenbacker?
2: Uh-uh.
1: Do you have any ideas?
2: How about the chicken plucker?
1: Oh, yes, that's right.
2: I'll call the Winged Warrior.
1: And Miss Helfinger, one more thing.
2: I'm all set. Let me have it.
1: I don't know who he is. But I do know
2: I'll call him.
1: Thank you. Hello?
2: Winged Warrior.
1: Who's this?
2: Miss Helfinger. I'm calling from the Commissioner's
1: office. What is the code word, please?
2: The code word?
1: That's right.
2: Chicken fat.
1: That was last week's code word.
2: It's been changed.
1: Yes.
2: Did you mention the change to me?
1: No.
2: Did you mention the change to anyone I know?
1: No, I didn't.
2: Listen, Fantastic Feathered Fighter.
1: Yes?
2: How could I possibly know the code word if you didn't tell anyone?
1: Does that mean you don't know it?
2: That's right. Are you going to tell me?
1: Well, you could at least try three guesses first.
2: Three?
1: Yes.
2: Chicken legs?
1: No.
2: Chicken wings?
1: No.
2: Chicken liver?
1: No.
2: All right, what is it?
1: Do you think I tell you?
0: And not too much later.
2: Hello.
1: Hello, Miss Helfinger?
2: Yes.
1: This is the Winged Warrior?
2: Yes.
1: And I'm calling from the chicken cave?
2: From the what?
1: The

0: cave, the secret cave where I keep all of my crime-fighting equipment.
1: Uh-huh.
0: Things like the spectroanalyzer and the chicken computer.
1: Yes.
0: For computing things with.
1: Right. What do you want?
0: Well, I'm having a little trouble, and I think you could be of some assistance to me.
1: What kind of trouble?
0: In your file, you'll find a folder marked Confidential Chicken Man.
1: Yes. Yes, I have it.
0: Good. Now, would you find the section labeled Chicken Cave Lights?
1: Chicken Cave Lights. Yes. Yes, I have it.
0: Just where are they?
1: On the north wall to the left of the chicken computer.
0: Oh, fine. Thank you.
1: Would you believe that? He has to call me up to ask me where the chicken lights... Yes?
0: This is the Winged Warrior again?
1: Yep.
0: Would you turn to the section in the folder marked How to Get In and Out of the Chicken Cave?
1: You mean you can't get out? Hello?
0: No, I can't.
1: Unbelievable.
0: What?
1: Where are you in the cave?
0: Well, I'm not sure.
1: Well, I've got to know where you are to tell you where to go.
0: Well, it's dark down here.
1: You didn't find the light switch either? Hello?
0: No, I didn't.
1: Well, how did you get there in the first place?
0: I fell in.
1: How could you fall in the cave?
0: Somebody left the trap door open.
1: What trap door?
0: The one in my bedroom closet. Miss Helfinger?
1: Yes.
0: Are you going to help me?
1: Yes. What do you want me to do?
0: Call my mother and tell her that I fell in my chicken cave.
1: All right.
0: Miss Helfinger?
1: What?
0: Would you call her on your other phone?
1: Why?
0: Because I'd like you to stay on the phone and talk to me until she gets here.
1: All right, I'm dialing on the other phone.
0: Miss Helfinger?
1: Yes.
0: Do you think there are any bats down here?
1: In a chicken cave.
0: Boy, I

0: What was that?
1: Short wave. Take it down, quick.
0: What's it say? Shut up. What'd that mean? You too?
2: Quiet, numbskulls. I'm broadcasting.

0: bunch of beer and tequila
1: and whatnot.
0: And whatnot is right. So we're just going to mess around with some music tonight. Enjoy, folks, for the next hour of Grits Radio. Enjoy.

0: They opened with the acoustic part. It went on for an hour. Music soothing to weary hearts and hard-driven minds because it understands that state of mind only too well. Then the New Riders came on with a rolling set of country rock that sounded like Carl Perkins working honky-tonks around Jackson, Tennessee. And then it was time for the Grateful Dead, and everyone was on their feet and moving. It was past 1:30, and Jerry Garcia was still going strong. Very fine indeed. That was Rolling Stone magazine talking about the Grateful Dead show. And that's the way it will be when the Grateful Dead and the New Riders of the Purple Sage appear in concert at the Pasadena Civic Friday night, September 25th. Tickets are now on sale at the Pasadena Civic box office, all Mutual agencies, Wallach's Music City stores, all Liberty agencies, and Sound Spectrum.
1: And you know that notion just crossed my mind.
0: Friday, September 25th at the Pasadena Civic, the Grateful Dead. Very fine indeed.

0: There you go, Val, the Grateful Dead.
1: What a great set. You know I love that song. That is a great song.
0: I know.
1: I love it when what's his first name? We call him Klemchuk. He plays over at Johnson's.
0: Yeah.
1: He does a great job.
0: Yeah, he does. He does.
1: I love it.
0: Before that, we had a promo for the Grateful Dead and the new Riders of the Purple Sage concert. Before that, we had Jefferson Airplane with Wooden Ships, Hendrix with All Along the Watchtower, Bob Dylan's song and his version of it as well. And then, of course, we had the Floons with the first cut off
1: good.
0: Of the new
1: I liked
0: CD.
1: That one.
0: That one was called Bastard. The Bastard Smokes His Weed.
1: Yeah.
0: That's the first line.
1: Yeah. Yeah, you
0: kinda
1: can
0: weird.
1: Relate.
0: And then, of course, Spinal Tap with the.
1: Oh, God.
0: With
1: so
0: Sex Farm. I think we're going to play that, you know. I think I'm going to talk to guys into playing that.
1: Well, Dave liked it.
0: Ladies and gentlemen, we here at the Grit Studio, Valerie and I, we love to watch movies, and particularly strange or cheesy ones. We really like to look at those, and we'd like to introduce this segment as the Bad Movie Minute for each week on Grits Radio. Yeah.
1: Unlike your set, this was just awful.
0: Yeah, this was another movie we saw on Amazon Prime, folks. So, yes, we did pay for it.
1: No, we didn't pay for that.
0: Well, you would have to pay for Prime.
1: Yeah, but that's all paid for this year, so I don't look at it like that.
0: Okay. All right. Well, anyways, it's a 2017 movie that didn't go anywhere, apparently. It's called Insectula. Okay? It's a giant alien mosquito type insect is drawn to the earth by CO2 pollution and is searching for blood. It must be destroyed, but one scientist wants to breed it to cleanse the earth of humans.
1: It was so disgusting. I can't even. They pulled out every disgusting tool in their repertoire to
0: do
1: this.
0: Think?
1: It was just awful. Awful. And then he said, oh, it's supposed to be a horror comedy. And then there was nothing funny about it.
0: Oh, well, there were some things that were kind of funny.
1: Well, that's because your sense of humor is a little different.
0: Yes, you had to search.
1: High and low.
0: So enjoy, folks, if you have Amazon Prime.
1: And you want to punish yourself.
0: Insectula.
1: Go for it.
0: Okay. And now it's time for the Bad Song of the Week right here on Grits Radio. And we've got a bad song for you this week. I picked out the Partridge Family doing the Animals. We got to get out of this place.
1: Oh, that should be against the law.
0: Well, it wasn't, apparently. And we're here to enjoy every 2 minute and 54 seconds of it.
1: Oh, my God.

0: Evening, Squire.
1: Good evening.
0: Is your wife a goer? Hey, know what I mean? Say no more.
1: I beg your pardon?
0: Your wife, does she go? Hey, does she go? Hey?
1: Well, she sometimes goes, yes.
0: Oh, I bet she does. Say no more, know what I mean? Nudge.
1: I'm afraid I don't quite follow you.
0: Follow me. That's good. Hey, nod's as good as a wink to a blind bat.
1: Are you selling something?
0: Selling? Very good. Hey. Oh, you're wicked, eh? Say no more.
1: But I,
0: Is your wife a sport, eh?
1: Oh, she likes sport, yes.
0: I bet she does.
1: As a matter of fact, she's very fond of cricket.
0: Who isn't? Likes games, eh? Knew she would. Likes games, eh? She's been around a bit. Been around.
1: She has travelled, yes. She's from Scarsdale.
0: Say no more! Scarsdale, say no more, Squire!
1: I wasn't going to.
0: Oh, well, never mind, Dib. Is your wife interested in photography, eh? Photographs, eh? He asked him knowingly.
1: Photography?
0: Snap, grin, wink, wink, nudge, say no more.
1: Holiday snaps, eh?
0: They could be taken on holiday. Candid photography.
1: No, I'm afraid we don't have a camera.
0: Oh, still.
1: Look, are you insinuating something?
0: No. Yes.
1: Well,
0: you're a man of the world, Squire.
1: Yes.
0: I mean, you've been around a bit, you know, like you've done it.
1: What do you mean?
0: Well, I mean, like, you've slept with a lady.
1: Yes.
0: What's it like?

0: There we go, Val. What'd you think about the combustible Edison right there?
1: Yeah, I really like that. That was a great set, too.
0: Yeah, that was from their second CD. This is quite a while ago, back in the 90s. I went to go see them. They're from around here.
1: You were saying.
0: Yeah, I went down to Providence and see them a couple of times. They were great. It was like Tiki Lounge kind of thing.
1: Yeah.
0: What did we have before that? Oh, of course, we had Monty Python with the Nudge Nudge Live routine.
1: I like that.
0: And the Fugs with CIA Man. The Swinging Medallions with Double Shot of My Baby's Love, Steely Dan, Fire in the Hole. And the Ramones with Sedated, Poco with Grand Junction, Tony Joe White, Rainy Night in Georgia, and of course the Bad Song of the Week. We got to get out of this place by the fucking Partridge Family.
1: Yeah, you got it.
0: Okay, till next
2: Boy,
0: week, folks.
2: Glad he's
1: Have
2: gone.
1: A great week, everyone.
2: Don't be afraid now, boys. But let's get out of here!
3: Wait a minute. You lame brains can't do anything right, can you?

party. Got lots and lots of people here to meet our special guest star. And we want lots and lots of people looking in on the television set out there. Tonight, in person, for his very first Southern California appearance of the season, America's favorite singing cowboy, Gene Autry, right here in person, and he'll be out here in a very, very few minutes. Also, it's welcome back to an old buddy of ours. Look at there, look at there. Give us a little chord on the guitar there, Mr. Merle Travis. That's it. Merle Travis, got Harold Hensley all here sitting in with us tonight, too, while Joe Mapus, Rose Lee, Fiddlin' Cape, Tex Ritter's all down in Louisiana going up into Canada. But we're going to visit old Joe Clark, aren't we, yeah, boys? Yeah. Let's go.

0: 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You're assigned to auto theft detail. A gang of car strippers has been operating in your city. From their MO, you know they're professionals. They move fast. Your job? Get them. Friends, you'll remember some months ago, we read you our first report. The 6 months report on the effects of smoking. Then more recently, we read you the 8 months report. Now, here is the latest one. The full 10 months report confirms again.
1: The group examined showed no adverse effects on the nose, throat, and sinuses from smoking Chesterfields.
0: This from a medical specialist who is making regular bi-monthly examinations of a group of people from various walks of life. 45% of them have smoked Chesterfield for an average of over 10 years.
1: After 10 full months, the specialist reports he observed no adverse effects on the nose, throat, and sinuses of the group from smoking Chesterfield.
0: That's the report. Buy much milder Chesterfield, regular or king size. The cigarette that's best for you.
2: Dragnet, the documented drama of an actual crime. For the next 30 minutes, in cooperation with the Los Angeles Police Department, you will travel step by step on the side of the law through an actual case transcribed from official police files. From beginning to end, from crime to punishment, Dragnet is the story of your police force in action.
3: It was Tuesday, August 5th. It was warm in Los Angeles. We were working the day watch out of auto theft detail. My partner's Frank Smith. The boss is Captain Nelson. My name's Friday. I was on my way back from the telephone booth, and it was 10:23 p.m. when I got to the parking lot. Our car.
4: You called in?
3: Yeah. They haven't hit tonight so far.
4: What's the time now?
3: A little after 10:30. Parking lot's about empty.
4: Yeah. The attendant left a few minutes ago.
3: Frank?
4: Yeah, I see him.
3: Over there going for that Cadillac.
4: Yeah. You got a good look at him?
3: No, it's too dark. He's forcing the door. Come on.
4: Right.
5: All right, hold it up there.
4: He's in the car, Joe.
5: All right, hold it up. He doesn't want to stop. He's heading for that intersection. He'll never get through.
4: That looks pretty bad, Joe.
5: Yeah, he really cracked into that Dodge, didn't he? All right, let us through, please.
4: Come on, please let us through.
5: I'll check the Cadillac.
4: Right, I'll get the other car.
5: Okay.
4: The three people in that Dodge are lucky. Doesn't look too bad. I'll call the ambulance.
5: Yeah, we'll tell them to hurry. I don't think this one's going to wait.
3: 10:46 p.m. The ambulance arrived, and after emergency treatment at the scene, the victims were removed to Georgia Street Receiving Hospital. A traffic car had been dispatched to investigate the accident. Upon arrival at the emergency hospital, we were informed that the suspect had died on the way. The dead body was identified by his personal effects as Charles Roxford, age 16. The Juvenile Bureau was contacted, and they requested that in the course of our investigation, we notify the boy's family. 11:27 p.m. Frank and I drove out to the address listed on the victim's identification. It was a house above the Sunset Strip. We rang the bell and waited.
4: I'll try it again.
3: Yeah.
4: Somebody's coming.
3: Mm-hmm.
6: Yes?
3: Mrs. Roxford?
6: That's right. What is it?
3: Police officers, ma'am. We'd like to talk to you.
6: Police? Well, come in. I don't know what you want with us, but come in.
3: Thank you.
6: Come into the living room.
3: Thank you very much.
6: Now, sit down. What is it?
4: There's been an accident, Mrs. Roxford.
6: An accident?
4: Yes, ma'am. Pretty bad one.
6: What's this got to do with me?
4: Well, you see, ma'am, your boy was...
3: Joe? Well, we're sorry to have to tell you this, ma'am, but your boy was in an accident tonight.
6: Charles?
3: Yes, ma'am.
6: You said it was a bad accident.
3: Yes, ma'am, we did.
6: How bad? How bad?
3: Your son's dead, ma'am.
6: Charles? Charles Roxford? You're sure you have the right house?
3: Yes, ma'am. We're sorry, Ms. Roxford.
6: Oh, Charlie, he was only a baby. Just a baby. Oh, you're sure there's no mistake? You're sure?
3: Afraid not, ma'am.
6: How did it happen?
3: Well, it was an automobile accident, ma'am.
6: In an automobile?
3: Yes, ma'am. Your boy was driving a car.
6: Oh, but Charlie doesn't have a car. He doesn't drive.
4: Your boy was driving a stolen car, Mrs. Roxford.
6: What?
4: Your son had a stolen car, ma'am. He was trying to get away.
6: Well, that's not true.
3: Afraid it is, ma'am.
6: Why, no. You're lying to me. Charlie wouldn't do a thing like that.
4: Afraid that's the way it is, ma'am.
6: Oh, that's terrible. I can't believe that Charlie'd do something like that. I thought I knew him. I didn't think he'd do anything like that. Well, did you see it? The accident? Were you there?
3: Yes, ma'am, we were.
6: How did it happen?
3: Well, he'd stolen the car, ma'am. He tried to escape. He ran the car out into a crowded street. One of the cars in the traffic didn't have time to stop. Your boy ran right into it.
6: Wasn't there something you could do to stop him?
3: Well, we tried, ma'am. Yelled at him. He almost ran us down.
4: You know where your boy was tonight, Mrs. Roxford?
6: No. No, he had dinner and then said he was going out. I thought he was going to a show or something.
3: Mm-hmm.
6: No, I didn't know where he was going.
3: Did he leave the house alone?
6: Yes. Left right after dinner, about 8. Said he'd be back later. Said he'd see me later, that he left.
4: Is there anything we can get for you, Mrs. Roxford?
6: No, nothing.
3: Where's your husband, ma'am?
6: I guess he's at his office. He sells insurance. Said he had to meet a client tonight. I don't know what he's going to do when he hears about this. Going to hit him awfully hard, awfully hard.
3: Yes, ma'am.
6: He and the boy were very close. I don't know what he's going to do when he hears about it.
4: Did the boy give you any idea during dinner as to what he was going to do after he left?
6: No. No, he didn't. I didn't talk much to him.
3: Ma'am?
6: You see, I wasn't here. I was out most of the afternoon. I didn't get home until just before he left. He just finished dinner, and then he left.
4: I see, ma'am.
6: I was at the Bridge Club. I always go on Tuesdays. Oh, if I'd known, if I'd only known what was going to happen. Am I going to see him?
3: Well, we want either you or your husband to identify him, ma'am.
6: Charlie, he's dead. Just a baby, just a little boy. You were there. You could have done something. You're police officers. Isn't that your job?
3: Beg your pardon?
6: Well, isn't it your job to help people, to do something when they're in trouble?
3: Well, yes, ma'am, I suppose it is, but it was a little late for that, wasn't it?
6: What does that mean?
3: Well, he was 16 when we met him, Ms. Roxby.
6: What's that got to do with it?
3: Somebody should have tried a long time ago. Most car thefts fall into three basic categories, well known by all police officers. First, the cars that are stolen by professionals who change the motor numbers, forge owner certificates, repaint the bodies, and sell them throughout the country. The second group consists of joyriders, thieves who steal the cars for a few hours, merely to ride around in them and then leave them on the streets. The third category, and the one we've been working on for the past 6 weeks, dealt with the activities of car strippers. Their MO followed the usual pattern for this type of crime. The car would be stolen and then driven to some lonely part of the city. There, all usable accessories would be removed. Radios, tires, air horns, side mirrors, anything that could be resold would be taken. In certain cases, the articles would be stolen while the car remained parked where the owner had left it. We found that the gang had become so proficient that they could break into a car and remove the radio, as well as other accessories, in under 10 minutes. Avenues of sale for the stolen merchandise had been checked. Known dealers in stolen property had been questioned. As the days went on, the total of thefts went up. By the 5th of August, the gang had stolen over $12,000 in automobile accessories. In the instances where we'd been able to get a description of men loitering in the vicinity of the stripped cars, we'd had the witnesses check mug books in the hope of identifying the thieves. We'd gotten no new leads. Physical evidence at the scene of the abandoned cars had been checked and rechecked. It netted us nothing. A week passed. August 14th, 8:15 a.m. Frank and I got back to the office.
4: The captain's really boiling, isn't he?
3: Yeah, you can't blame him, though. They got to stop cold.
4: Well, we're going to get a break in it sometime. All the luck can't stay on their side.
3: I don't know. It looks like it could happen that way.
4: Anything on the steakhouse last night?
3: No, nothing that we got so far. Maybe something later. I get it.
4: Auto theft Friday.
3: beg your pardon, ma'am? Well, no. Well, yeah. What was that again? Oh, yeah. Yeah, well, yes, ma'am. But... All right, what was that address again? Yes, I have a pencil. Yeah, all right, well, we'll send a unit out. I'm sure they can help you. No, I'd suggest you get in touch with the SPCA. No, SPCA, yes, that's... All right, bye. Well, there's a dandy one.
4: What's that?
3: Woman lost a cat from her car. Wanted to know if we'd get it back for her.
4: Yeah?
3: Says it's real easy to recognize. He has a collar on him. He answers the name of Tabby.
4: Oh, that makes it easier.
3: Yeah.
7: Auto theft, Smith. Yes, sir. That's right.
4: Uh-huh.
7: Where are you calling from, sir? Yes, sir, that's on Wilshire, right? All right, sir, we'll be right there.
3: Anything?
7: Yeah, a doctor out on Wilshire parked his car out in front of his office.
3: Yeah.
7: Came back in 10 minutes, his car radio was gone.
3: AM. Frank and I got to the doctor's office. It was in a large medical building out on Wilshire Boulevard. We went up to the second floor and talked to the man who placed the call, a Dr. Alex Halsey. He told us that he'd stopped at his office on the way to a hospital call. He'd parked his car immediately in front of the building. When he returned 10 minutes later, he found that the radio had been stolen. From his office, we called the crime lab and latent fingerprints detail. Crews of men were sent from both divisions. They went over the car for possible physical evidence. Frank and I, along with Dr. Halsey, went down to the street. We talked to him while the officers worked.
8: Darndest thing I ever saw. I tell you, I wasn't in the building more than 10 minutes. 10 minutes outside.
3: Yes, sir.
8: Came back and I could see right away that the door had been opened.
3: Uh-huh.
8: First, I thought maybe I'd left it open. Then when I got in the car, I knew right away. As soon as I saw the radio was gone.
3: Yes, sir. Did you notice anyone loitering around your car when you parked it? Anybody suspicious, maybe?
8: No, I didn't. Of course, I might not have noticed anyone. Had my mind on Julie.
3: Julie?
8: Yes, I'm operating on her this afternoon. Poor little kid has an intestinal disorder. Only 3 months old.
3: Gee, that's too bad.
8: Yes, she'll be fine, though. Of course, the parents are worried. They always are. Can't convince them there's nothing to worry about.
3: Yes, sir. Then you didn't notice anyone, huh?
8: No, like I said, I didn't.
3: You sure you locked your car, sir, when you left it?
8: Oh, yes, I'm sure about that. Always make it a practice to lock it when I leave it. Lots of times I leave instruments in it. Always have to be careful about the instruments. Oh, yes, sir, I always lock it.
3: How about the windows?
8: What?
3: The windows. Did you roll them all the way up?
8: Roll them up? Well, now, once in a while I don't. Try to think of that. I'm not sure about this morning. No, come to think of it, I guess I didn't close them this morning. Such a wonderful day.
3: Yes, sir. Well, that's probably how they got into your car.
7: You happen to have the serial number of the radio, Dr. Halsey?
8: No, I don't think I have. Might be on the papers. I just got the car a couple of months ago. Might be on the papers. I can check them for you.
3: All right, sir. That'll help.
8: I'll have my secretary look them up for you right away.
3: Anyone else drive the car, Dr. Halsey?
8: Oh, no, sir. Don't believe in that. I'm the only one. Been the only one to drive it. Don't believe in lending the car to somebody else. Never have believed in it.
3: Mm-hmm.
9: Joe?
3: Excuse me a minute, Dr. Halsey.
8: Surely.
3: Yeah, Leonard.
9: Got a couple of clean prints on the dashboard. Might belong to the thief.
3: Yeah.
9: I'd like to check the doctor. It might be his.
3: Okay.
9: Wait a minute. I'll get the kit.
3: I know. Hey, Dr. Halsey.
8: Yes, Sergeant.
9: Okay.
3: This is Sergeant Tankersley of the fingerprint department. He'd like to check your prints.
8: How do you do, sir?
9: All right, doctor. Wonder if I could look at your fingers, please.
8: Surely. Can you tell just from looking at them what you want to know?
9: No, sir, but you see, the prints we found are whorl. If your prints were loops, there'd be no reason to take them.
8: Oh, yes. Uh-huh, I see.
3: How about it, Link?
9: Better roll them up for comparison.
8: Hmm?
3: We're going to take your prints, doctor, if you have no objection.
8: No, of course not. Glad to help.
9: All right, sir. You want to step over here? We can take them in the officer's car.
8: Yes, glad to.
9: Here, I'll get the door. Here, I'll get the pad. Doctor, if you let me have your hand...
8: Surely, here.
9: No, sir, if you let me do it, it'd be a little easier.
8: Oh, yes. Just trying to help.
9: I will put them on the card.
8: Never knew my fingers were so big.
9: Just that we're taking the print of the whole tip of the finger, sir. Makes it look that way.
8: Oh, I see. Uh-huh.
9: All right, doctor, you can get the ink off with this, I think. Here, I'll pour a little on this cloth. Here you go.
8: Yes, thank you.
3: What do you think, Leonard?
9: I'll check them now.
7: Sure be a break if they were the thieves.
8: Mm. Well, there must be. Couldn't be anyone else's.
3: Well, how about your family, doctor? Possible the prints could be theirs, maybe?
8: No chance. Jenny, that's my wife. She has her own car. Kids always use that one. Like I said, I'm the only one who uses this.
3: Uh-huh. How about it, man?
7: Make them?
9: Yeah. They belong to the doctor.
3: 10:02 a.m., the crime lab crew gathered what physical evidence they could find and returned to check over their findings. Frank and I took a report from Dr. Halsey, and then we talked to his secretary. She was unable to find the ownership papers on the car. We drove over to the dealer who had sold him the car and got the serial number of the stolen radio. We notified pawn shop detail and gave them the information. For the next 3 weeks, stakeouts on the parking lots in the central area continued. Arrests were made, but the thieves apparently had no connection with the gang we were after. They kept hitting, but the speed with which they operated made apprehending them difficult. On Friday, September 5th, we got a call that a stolen car had been recovered out in Topanga Canyon. We drove out to check on it. The tires, radio, horns, heater, spotlights, fog lights, and the side view mirrors had been taken. The seat covers had been removed, and the hubcaps were missing. Again, there was no physical evidence that gave us a lead to the thieves. That night at 10:52 p.m., Frank and I checked back into the office.
4: Another long day.
7: Yeah, I'm kind of tired myself.
4: Kind of hate to call Faye.
7: Why's that?
4: Oh, this morning when I left, I told her I'd be home for dinner, sure.
7: Well, didn't you call her?
4: No, I forgot all about it. She's really going to be sore.
7: Yeah, well, she'll get over it.
4: I don't know, Joe. It's going to be a couple of days of quiet around the house, I think.
7: Why, just because you missed a meal?
4: No, it ain't that. She had tamale pie for dinner. Boy, she sure makes it good, too. A lot of cheese, you know?
7: Yeah, well, she can warm it up for you when you get home. Here, go ahead.
4: All right.
7: You want to sign us out? I'll check the book.
4: Yeah, I'll get it. Anything?
7: Yeah, a call from Brennan out in Wilshire. I'll call him. Hello, Brennan around? Yeah, all right.
4: Say what it was about?
7: No, I'm calling him now. Yeah, hi, Brennan. It's Friday. Yeah. You did, huh? Well, where'd that happen? No kidding. That was the brakes, I think. Yeah. Okay. Yeah, thanks, Brennan. Picked up a kid for running a red light driving a hot rod.
4: Yeah?
7: Car was fixed up with a lot of new stuff. Guys out of Wilshire checked it over.
4: Uh-huh.
7: According to the serial number on the radio, it was stolen from Dr. Halsey.
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3: p.m. Frank and I drove out to Wilshire Division. We checked with Sergeant Brennan, and he told us how the boy had been picked up. He'd run a red light at the corner of Pico and La Brea. He'd been stopped by two officers in a cruiser car. He was driving a cut-down 49 Ford that was equipped with Cadillac hubcaps, white sidewall tires, Chrysler horns, and a Cadillac radio. The officers had started to question him, and he'd attempted to escape. He'd been apprehended and brought to the station to be interrogated. In checking the serial number of the radio, the men from Wilshire Division had discovered that it was stolen and had left word for us. 11:45 p.m., we went to an interview room to talk to the boy.
7: What's your name, son?
10: Martin.
7: First name?
10: Herb. Herb Martin.
7: You know why you're here, don't you?
10: Yeah.
7: You want to tell us where you got that stuff?
10: I bought it.
7: Where?
10: Different places.
7: You remember where?
10: Not right off.
7: How old are you?
10: 19.
7: Where do you live?
10: It's on the report.
7: We're asking you. Come on, Herb.
10: 8297 Marianne Drive.
7: Where were you going when they stopped you?
10: Home.
7: Where'd you been?
10: Around.
7: Same place you bought that stuff on your car, huh?
10: Yeah, that's right.
7: Now look, you better come off this, young fella. You might think you're a big man, but you got things a little mixed up here.
3: You got caught with a carload of stolen accessories. There's been a lot of stealing going on around town. The way your car looks, you could be responsible for it.
10: Yeah, well, I'm not.
7: You look good for it.
10: Look, maybe I lifted the radio and stuff, but that don't mean I'm in on the other. Sure, I got no choice. You got me nailed for the stuff you found, but I'm not going to take it for the others. Maybe I stole that stuff, but that was for me. I didn't sell it like the others. Now, leave me alone, huh?
3: What do you mean, others?
10: I don't know what you mean.
7: You said the others.
10: Well, I didn't mean others like
3: that.
10: Well,
3: how did you mean it?
10: Well, like the guys you're looking for.
7: That's not the way it sounded. Now, you said it like you knew who you were talking about.
10: I didn't say it like that.
7: That's the way it sounded. That's right, son. Now, why don't you tell us who you meant? Look, Herb, we haven't got all day. Come on, boy. We're going to get him sometime. Who'd you mean?
10: All right, I'll tell you.
3: We continued to talk to Herb Martin. He told us of the activities of a gang of car strippers who were working on order. He went on to say that from what he'd heard, if someone wanted to pick up some fast money, a connection could be made with a man on the corner of Sunset and Western. The man would give the order for the stolen merchandise and say where and at what time it was to be delivered. Herb told us that he had the opportunity to do business with the man, but that he turned it down. He was unable to identify the man who made the contact and said that he'd never heard him referred to by name. He gave us the names and addresses of two of the men who were working for him. 12:45 a.m., Frank and I left and drove back downtown. With the assistance of officers from Wilshire Division, the two young men were brought in for questioning. They identified their contact as a Richard R. Ogden. We ran the name through R&I and found that Ogden had a previous record of petty theft. From the 510 in his package, we obtained his last known address, but the landlady told us that he'd moved and left no forwarding address. She told us, however, that she thought we could find him at the Meyer Garage on South Hoover. We drove over and found that it was a small place on the corner of Hoover and Mariposa. The owner, Alan Meyer, told us that Ogden did work for him, but that he was out. He said that the suspect was expected back almost any time. While we talked to him, Meyer worked on a small foreign car.
11: Great little cars. Get a real kick out of working on them.
7: Yeah, sure nice looking. You sell them, do you?
11: No, I just service them. Mm-hmm. Oh, now and then I get accessories for them. You know, I order them up, install them. Cost too much to keep a regular stock of them.
7: Yeah. When did you say that Ogden would be back?
11: Well, he should be here now. Probably got hung up someplace. Yeah, latest thing is a hardtop. Made out of laminated fiberglass.
7: Is that right?
11: Yeah, fits right over them. Kind of makes them look like a small Rolls, you know? Then with wire wheel caps, baggage racks, wind wings, you can put a lot of money in them.
7: Yeah, I guess so. What about all this other stuff here? Is that for these foreign cars, too?
11: Yeah, what do you mean?
7: Oh, the tires, the hubcaps here.
11: No, that's where I make most of my money. I go out and buy them from wrecks, bring them back here, straighten them out, resell them to the independent stations around town. They can sell them a lot cheaper than new ones run, and we both make a little money out of it.
7: Yeah. Mm-hmm.
11: Say, you guys like some peanuts?
7: No, thanks.
11: Okay, you don't mind if I have some, huh? Sure you don't want any?
7: No, thanks very much.
11: I get so hungry in the morning, I keep these things around and munch on them.
7: Yeah.
11: Go through a whole can of these a day. They'd kill me. And get started on the things you can't stop. You sure you don't want some?
7: Huh? No, thanks. How long you known this Ogden, Meyer?
11: Oh, let's see. Guess it's been 10 years, anyway. Went to work for me a year ago.
7: Mm-hmm.
11: Good man, brought a lot of business in. Say, what does she want to see him about?
7: Oh, we'd like to talk to him.
11: You don't want to tell me, huh?
7: Be better if we talk to him, Mr. Meyer.
11: Yeah. Well, here he is now. Hey, Dick.
12: Yeah? A
11: couple of fellas here want to see you.
12: Yeah, what is it?
7: You're Richard Ogden?
12: Yeah, that's right.
7: Police officers, I'm Frank Smith. This is my partner, Joe Friday.
12: What is it you guys want me for?
7: I'd like to talk to you, Ogden.
12: Well, go ahead.
7: Might be better if we went outside.
11: Well, look, you can talk to him here. I got some work I can do in the office.
7: Don't want to bother you, Mr. Meyer.
11: No trouble at all.
12: Well, now, what's this all about?
7: You know a couple of kids named Jerry Z. Swanson and Harry T. Benson?
12: Swanson and Benson? No, I don't think I do.
7: They say they know you. Say they do some work for you.
11: Sorry to bother you. Forgot my peanuts.
7: It's all right, sir.
11: I'll be in the office if you need anything.
7: Thank you, sir.
11: No, anything at all.
7: Yes, sir. What about it, Ogden?
12: What about what?
7: You know the kids, this Benson and Swanson?
12: No, I told you what.
7: All right, mister, let's go downtown. We'll talk it over there, huh?
12: What for? Why are you pulling me in?
7: I want you to meet the two boys if you don't know them.
12: Well, what's that going to prove?
7: We want to know why they named you. Why they said you were responsible for the car stripping that's been going on.
12: You mean you believe them?
7: We've got no reason not to. I don't think they'd stage a thing like this. They got a lot to lose.
12: So have I. You get me down there and those two kids point me out and I haven't got a chance. Even if I'm not the one and they say I am, you won't give me a break.
7: No, if you haven't done anything, you got nothing to worry about.
12: I'm not going. Alan? Hey, Alan.
11: Yeah, what is it, Dick?
12: Come here, will you?
11: Yeah, right away. What's the matter? Something wrong?
12: Well, these guys are going to take me to jail.
11: Well, what for? What's he done?
7: We want to talk to him, Meyer. We think he's involved in some car thefts.
11: Well, I know that's not true. Dick wouldn't do a thing like that. I know. I've known him a long time.
7: No, I'm sorry, sir, but the information we've got says he did.
11: Why, Dick? Why'd you do a thing like that? If what these officers say is true, well... Gee, that's awful. Why would you do a thing like that?
12: What are you talking about?
7: All right, come on, Ogden, let's go.
12: No, I'm not going.
11: I think you better do what the officers say, Dick. It'll be better if you don't cause any trouble.
12: Well, wait a minute. What are you trying to prove with this?
11: I don't know what you mean. Next thing, you'll be trying to involve me in this.
12: Yeah, well, that's just what I'm gonna do.
11: You see, officers, that's terrible. Well,
12: don't you listen to him. He's the guy behind the whole thing. Look over there, the tires, all this stuff. Sure, I stole him. I had the kids go out and pick him up, but he set it up. He sold him to the stations. He took most of the money. The whole thing was his idea.
11: Well, Dick, how can you say that?
12: Well, I can say it because it's true. I'll tell you all about it. You take him downtown, I'll tell you all about it. You're not going to let me stand for this alone.
11: And to think that he'd do a thing like this to me after we've been friends for so long. Bring me stolen merchandise to sell.
7: You got anything to back up what you're saying, Ogden?
12: Sure, I have. You just bet I can back it up.
7: Go ahead.
12: Well, you look at his books, not the ones he's got out in the open, but you look at the ones in the safe. It's all there. All the deals he's made with the owners of the stations, all the orders, what he paid the kids for them, and what he got for them. Didn't think I knew about it, did you? Whole lousy year I've been doing the dirty work for him. Well, I've had it. I'm through. I've had it. Let me take the beef. What a crumb. I'll show him.
11: I don't understand it. Friends for so long. I'd have gotten you out. 10 years we've been friends. I trusted you all that time. Then you sold me out. Why?
7: Well, that shouldn't be too tough way to figure.
11: Huh?
7: You showed him how.
2: The story you have just heard was true. The names were changed to protect the innocent. On January 21st, trial was held in Department 87, Superior Court of the State of California, in and for the County of Los Angeles. In a moment, the results of that trial.
0: Now, here is our star, Jack Webb.
3: Thank you, George Fenneman. Remember, only Chesterfield gives you this scientific evidence on the effects of smoking. After 10 full months, the group examined showed no adverse effects on the nose, throat, and sinuses from smoking Chesterfield. Now, speaking personally as a Chesterfield smoker, I know they're best for me. Either way you like them, you'll find Chesterfield is best for you.
2: Richard R. Ogden and Alan Y. Meyer were tried and convicted of receiving stolen property. They received sentences as prescribed by law. Receiving stolen property is punishable by imprisonment in the state penitentiary for a period of not more than 10 years, or in the county jail for not more than 1 year. The investigation of the records of Alan Y. Meyer uncovered the names of the other men involved in the thefts. They, along with Herbert S. Martin, Jerry Z. Swanson, and Harold T. Benson, were tried on a charge of grand theft auto and convicted. They were sentenced to the state penitentiary at San Quentin, California, for the term as prescribed by law. Grand theft auto is punishable by imprisonment in the state penitentiary for a period of not less than 1, nor more than 10 years.
0: Ladies and gentlemen, 10 million Americans have diseases of the heart and blood vessels. What are the causes and the cures? Well, it'll take research to find out. Send what you can to Heart, care of your local post office. Help your heart fund. Help your heart.
2: 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Heard tonight were Ben Alexander, Sarah Selby, Art Gilmore. Script by John Robinson. Music by Walter Schumann. Hal Gibney speaking.
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0: infection. I'm dying. I am just dying.
1: Oh, you're dying.
0: Well,
1: a week ago.
0: Oh, did you see him this time?
1: Yeah.
0: Oh, what happened? Did you see him? Oh, wow. How was it?
1: Pardon?
0: He just left there?
1: Yeah.
0: Do you know what time exactly they're coming here?
1: I don't know what time, but I heard they were coming there in 3 weeks.
0: Oh, my heart's fluttering.
1: Going through what you went through.
0: Oh, did you spend time with him this time?
1: Yeah.
0: Tell me about it. I want to hear it. Now, you can be blunt with me now. I read your diaries.
1: How many times were you with him?
0: Oh, several.
1: Uh-huh.
0: Go ahead. I want to hear it. I was a virgin last time he was in town. And he kept saying how he was going to be the first one and all that stuff. And I promised him he would do. He split town, you know. On a Wednesday, and I thought he was living on a Thursday. Anyway, it got all mixed up. But he wrote, and so this time we'll do.
1: Is he really your favorite?
2: Come on, Pam, let me talk.
1: Would you say he's your favorite or what?
0: My favorite, I'm in love with somebody else, but no, he's not my favorite, but he's one of my favorites.
1: Well, who's your favorite?
0: You mean for the pop stars? Of all the pop stars?
1: Your favorite isn't a pop star?
0: Well, he's a pop star, but I mean, he's not a...

0: voices of the three musketeers, Rocky, Bullwinkle, and Athos, are finally getting close to discovering the whereabouts of the King of Applesauce Lorraine.
1: Look what it says in Francois Villon's diary. Tomorrow I will go to the king.
0: But unfortunately, the king Francois Villon went to was the King Theater.
2: Goody, goody, a Mickey Mouse cartoon.
0: It was a moose, all right, but the wrong one. Bullwinkle was taken back to Villon's castle and condemned to the guillotine. It looked as though the show would be minus a moose.
1: Stop! I'm the spy you want!
0: And then it looked as though we'd be minus a flying squirrel.
3: What's coming off here, Rock?
2: He's head in exactly 3 seconds. Ready? Aim. Drop!
0: The razor-sharp blade hurtled onward, only to strike the back of Rocky's neck and hurtle upward. Then down again. Then upward.
2: What is going on? That blade acts as if it was made of rubber.
0: Which is just what it was, for Rocky had switched blades the night before.
2: Very well. If I can't kill you, I will put you away. Take him to Chateaubriand.
1: Dear Bullwinkle, don't try to rescue me. I have a hunch Chateaubriand is where the king is being held. Repeat, don't rescue me.
0: And at that moment, the cart carrying our wee hero came clattering over the cobblestone street.
3: Chin up, Rock!
1: Here, Bullwinkle, catch!
3: Oh, he's got spunk. Playing with paper airplanes at a time like this.
0: Alas, Bullwinkle was unaware that that paper airplane was the note Rocky had just written.
3: See, that gives me an idea.
0: Rushing to the top of a high cliff, Bullwinkle hastily constructed a large version of the paper airplane.
3: I will swoop down and pluck that plucky squirrel right off that cart.
4: But Aramus, that paper airplane will not stay in the air.
3: I don't see why not. I made it out of fly paper.
0: With that, he took off and disappeared over the edge. Surprisingly enough, the plane flew. Not only that, but Athos stared in amazement when the plane, its pilot, and a passenger came soaring back to the top of the cliff.
3: I got him, Athos! I got him!
4: You got him, all right. You got the driver of the cart.
0: Undismayed, Bullwinkle made a second attempt.
3: I got him this time!
4: You sure have. You got the horse.
3: I thought he looked kind of big for a squirrel. Well, if at first you don't proceed.
0: Certain that the third time would be the charm, he took off again. But alas, by now the cart carrying Rocky had rolled downhill and through the main gate of the infamous Chateaubriand. As for Bullwinkle, he did bring someone back to the top of the cliff.
4: Who is it this time?
3: I don't know. Claims his name is Lindbergh. I'll try again.
4: No, the squirrel is already inside the chateau.
3: Well, let us get him out.
4: Oui. Now listen, here is what we will do.
0: Rocky, meanwhile, had been thrown into Chateaubriand's deepest dungeon and was contemplating his fate.
1: First I gotta find the king, then I gotta get a message out to Bullwinkle.
3: Psst, Rock!
1: Hi, Bullwinkle! Then I gotta think of a way to... Bullwinkle, I thought I told you not to rescue me.
0: But it wasn't a rescue, for Athos' plan to gain access to the prison was to bribe a guard.
2: Only the guard turned out to be me, Francois Villon.
0: Thus, the three musketeers found themselves together again, but in a most hopeless situation. And as if that wasn't bad enough, suddenly the walls of the cell began to tremble. Was it an earthquake? We'll find out next time in That's the Way the Cookie Crumbles, or Me and My Shadow.
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5: Tonight we escape to an early California gold camp. And an exciting tale of frontier revenge, as Les Crutchfield tells it in his colorful story, The Pistol.

0: San Francisco Bay was a graveyard that summer, with over 300 deserted windjammers lying at anchor, and the city itself the next step to a ghost town. Every man who could walk, run, or stagger had headed inland to look for gold, and the women had followed. Mostly they traveled up the river as far as Sacramento, then fanned out into the hills. That was the jumping-off place, Sacramento.
1: Boys, move up close. Everybody sees and everybody gets a chance. Anytime old Honest Faraday runs an auction, you know it's on the level. All right now, friends. The pistol I'm holding in my hand here is the first one of its kind ever seen west of the Rockies. The first model of Dr. Samuel Colt's new 44 caliber six-shooter. The gun that fires six times without reloading. Now, who'll open her up with a bid of $250? Did you hear me? $250. Come on, boys. There's plenty of gold on the Sacramento River, but only one Colt six-shooter. Now, did I hear a bid of, say...
2: $250!
1: Thank you, sir. The man says $250. All right, here we go.
0: I stood there in the hot sun on the Sacramento waterfront and watched the crowd bidding for the pistol. Roustabouts, gamblers, vaqueros, gold miners, men from everywhere and from nowhere, and a few women. I wanted that gun myself. I wanted it bad. I was taking a stagecoach to Rawhide Flats in the morning, where my brother Dave and his partner had located a rich claim. And I didn't plan to load myself down with an outfit, but a gun was different. I was packing $1,000 in gold eagles, and I was ready to lay out a good part of it to get that six-shooter. The bidding reached $500.
1: All right, anybody else? Anybody making $550? Five and a quarter. Anybody else? All right, going once, going twice.
0: $600.
1: $600. And the new bidder. I have $600. Gentlemen here bid $600. Will anybody make it six and a quarter? Only six.
3: $700.
1: And another new bidder. And the little lady knows a bargain when she sees one. All right, I'm bid $700. Will anybody make it eight? How about you, mister? Follow the bid six. Would you want to raise it again, sir?
0: Sorry, mister. Six was my limit. Let her have it.
1: All right, anybody else? Going once? Going twice? Sold! Lady, you bought yourself a gun.
3: Thank
1: now, friends, if you'll step
3: pardon
1: right
3: me,
1: over
3: please.
1: Here to the end of the platform, I've got.
3: Could I get through? Pardon me, please.
0: Well, congratulations.
3: What? Oh, you should have kept on bidding.
0: Why? You'd have gone to $1,000 if you had to.
3: Yes, I suppose I would. I guess it just isn't your lucky day.
0: Oh, I don't know. Haven't I just met the prettiest girl in California?
3: Have you?
0: Haven't I?
3: Maybe that's not as lucky as you think.
0: When I climbed on board the stagecoach to Rawhide Flats the next morning, I found seven trunks had already been loaded. Five tied on the back and top and two inside. And a few minutes later, their owner showed up. Oh, it was the red-headed gal who'd bought the gun the afternoon before. It took 5 miles out of Sacramento to break the ice. And after that, well, I learned her name was Teresa Blake. She'd been down to San Francisco to buy some new clothes. And she was on her way back to Rawhide Flats.
3: No. No, I don't live with my folks. I don't have any folks. I work.
0: Oh? Doing what?
3: I'm a singer. The Brass Nugget Saloon.
0: I see. No wonder you wanted a gun so bad.
3: No, I never have any trouble there. I got the pistol as a present for my boss, Mr. Mallory.
0: $700 makes a pretty expensive present, Miss Blake.
3: He's been good to me. Awfully good.
0: I see. Well, anyway, it's a great gun. In 15 years, every man west of St. Louis will be packing one.
3: Oh, I was going to give you something. I almost forgot. A sort of consolation prize for losing out on the gun. Oh, here it is.
0: Yeah, it looks like a little gold nugget.
3: Brass, not gold. It's to hang on a watch chain. Souvenir of the Brass Nugget Saloon. Of course, you can pretend it's real gold if you like.
0: All right, I will then. I hope that's not what my young brother's doing on the Boston Pocket Claim of his. I mean, pretending it's real.
3: The Boston Pocket Claim?
0: Uh-huh.
3: You said your name was Storm.
0: That's right. Jonathan Storm.
3: I didn't even recognize it until... Then you're Dave Storm's brother.
0: Yeah. Do you know him?
3: Yes. Yes, I... Mr. Storm, I wonder if you'd mind if I tried to get some sleep now. I'm really awfully tired.
0: Around Around the middle of the afternoon, our stagecoach dropped out of the rough hills we've been traveling through. Ran down into a comparatively level gulch, splashed across the ford in the creek below town, and swung into the wagon-rutted main street of Rawhide Flats. It was like every other boom town I'd seen. A mixture of mud, shacks, board-fronted stores, bars, rooming houses, stables, horses, burros, and men. Men everywhere, milling and shoving along the plank walks and out into the street. Noisy, brawling, bearded, and tough. Rawhide Flats. Half hour later, I rented a horse and rode up through the canyon north of town. Both banks of the creek were lined with miners, busy with picks and shovels, pans and rockers. All of them breaking their backs, sweating out their hearts for the same reason, gold. About 3 miles up, I turned into the side canyon the man at the livery stable had told me about. And a few yards in, I found it blocked off by a 6-foot rail fence.
1: All right, mister. That's far enough.
0: Yeah? Afraid I might jump that fence?
1: Don't get smart. Just turn that horse around and head out the same way you came in.
0: Why? I just got here. Is this the Boston Pocket claim?
1: That's right. You're as close to it right now as you're gonna be. Go on, get me.
0: Now look, suppose you put that rifle away before it goes off and hurts somebody, huh? And go tell Leona his brother's here.
1: Barton Mallory's got no brother. Now get out.
0: Mallory? The way I heard it, Dave Storm is the owner of this claim.
1: Storm? Are you Storm's brother?
0: That's right. Is he around here?
1: Get out of here, Storm. Boot that horse and ride, do you hear me? This is the last warning you're gonna get. So start riding.
0: All right, mister. I never argue with anybody who's packing a rifle. Unless I've got one, too. And maybe the next time I will have. Come on, boy, get up!
3: Yes? Oh, Mr. Storm. What are you doing here? How did you find my room?
0: I asked one of the bartenders over at the Brass Nugget. Mind if I come in, Miss Blake?
3: Of course I mind. Why, if Mr. Mallory found you here, he'd...
0: He'd what? You only work for him. He doesn't own you, does he?
3: That's no concern of yours. You're presuming a good deal simply because we rode in the same stagecoach. Now, get out.
0: Miss Blake, I didn't come here with any presumption in mind. All I'm after is some information about my brother Dave. Where is he?
3: I don't know anything about him.
0: You brought his name up yourself during the trip this morning.
3: I have nothing to say. Will you please leave?
0: What's this about Bart Mallory owning Dave's Boston Pocket claim?
3: I know nothing about it.
0: Dave's partner's called Dan Rivers. Do you know him?
3: Get out.
0: All right, Miss Blake. I'll find him. And it's nice to have seen you again.
3: Look, if you want some good advice, leave town right now and don't ask any more questions.
0: Why not?
3: Never mind why not, Mr. Storm. Just get out of town fast.
0: Thanks for the advice, Miss Blake. I'll decide whether it's good or not after I talk to my brother and his partner. Now look, Dan, you're Dave's partner, so let's have it straight. Why does everybody shut up like a clam when I mention his name? What's this all about? Where's Dave, anyway?
4: Jonathan, I wish somebody else had told you.
0: Told me what?
4: David is dead.
0: Dead?
4: That's right, Jonathan.
0: Go on, Dan, what happened?
4: He was shot in the back. We found him lying in the street at the north edge of town one morning a couple of weeks ago.
0: I see. Who did it?
4: You want the official story?
0: Yeah, first.
4: They say Dave dropped into the Brass Nugget Saloon late that night and sold the Boston Pocket claim to Bart Mallory. Took $12,000 in gold certificates for it. And they say that's how come he was murdered and robbed after he left the Nugget.
0: Has Mallory got a deed, a bill of sale?
4: Yeah, he's got one all right with Dave's name on it.
0: How come Dave could sell the claim out from under you even if he wanted to? I thought the two of you were partners.
4: We were, but we recorded the whole claim in Dave's name. And that way only one of us had to make the trip to Sacramento.
0: All right, that's the official story. Let's have the other one.
4: Dave wouldn't have sold out to Mallory for any amount of money. Mallory had been after him for weeks, but Dave and me both knew we had the best claim in Rawhide Flats.
0: So?
4: Some of his gunslingers bushwhacked Dave. Mallory turned up with his phony deed the next day. And everybody in town knows it, but nobody dares to say so.
0: I suppose it's like every other boom camp. No law here yet, huh?
4: Only what law a man can make for himself.
0: In that case, I guess I better make a little. To fit this Bart Mallory.
4: Maybe you don't know exactly what you're tying into, son. Why, he's got half a dozen or more of the toughest boys in California on his payroll.
0: We'll find out how tough they are.
4: Don't count much on me. I'm an old man.
0: All right, Dan. So they're not the best odds in the world. Can't be helped. You play with the cards you got.
4: Dave used to tell me you were the coldest man he ever seen when it come to trouble. I think maybe he was right.
0: Well, first thing I need's a gun. With odds the way they are, I guess I better have a six-shooter.
4: Pretty out of luck, Jonathan. I've heard of him, but you won't find one here in Rawhide.
0: Oh, there's one here, all right. Fella got it just today. Fella named Mallory.
4: Mallory? Now wait a minute.
0: Now, look, Dan. I thought a lot of my brother. And I don't like the way he was killed. I need that gun of Mallory's. I'm going to get it. And then I'm going to use it to get Mallory. That's the way it's going to be, Dan. You can count on it.
5: In just a moment, we will return you to the second act of Escape. But first, another Wednesday night, Star Night, coming up on CBS again tomorrow. The young fellow who made good on the Bing Crosby show last week will be back again for more songs and fun-making. The young fellow named Al Jolson, who Bing thinks is quite promising. Burns and Allen will be around again with more of their madcap humor, and Groucho Marx will be throwing the ad-libs fast and furiously on You Bet Your Life. And Dr. Christian, the only show in radio where the audience writes the scripts, will be announcing a great new prize contest. They're all heard on most of these same CBS stations. So tune in tomorrow night for Dr. Christian, Groucho Marx, Bing Crosby, and Burns and Allen. And now we return you to Escape.
0: I stepped inside the swinging doors of the Brass Nugget Saloon and looked things over. Finally, I had the bartender point out Mallory. He was sitting at a table in the back near the offices, playing poker with three other men. The two boys lounging against the wall behind him were obviously his bodyguards. I pushed my hat back on my head and walked toward the table.
6: Well, there you are, boys. 4-10s. I guess that ought to do it.
0: Sorry to butt in, but is your name Barton Mallory?
6: Yeah, that's right. Something I can do for you?
0: My name is Storm. Jonathan Storm.
7: This is the one I told you about, boss.
0: Oh. You probably knew my brother.
6: Oh, yes, David Storm. Sure, he used to come in here.
0: So I heard.
6: You got anything special in your mind?
0: Yeah. I need a gun. I understand you got a new six-shooter.
6: I'm sorry, it's not for sale.
0: I didn't say anything about buying it. I'll bet $1,000 against that gun on a cut for high card. What do you say?
6: Sorry, Storm, the gun's out of it. Name something else.
0: No, I want the gun. What's the matter, Mallory? The boys told me you'd bet on anything in the house if the odds were right.
6: Yeah, that's right, I will. But the gun's a gift from a friend.
0: Maybe you figure your luck's about to run out. Would that be it?
6: All right, I'll take the bet. Benny, break out a new deck.
8: Yeah.
6: Well, there's the gun. Let's see your $1,000.
0: Sure. Mind if I shuffle?
6: No, go ahead.
0: Maybe I should have warned you, Mallory. I got a feeling this is my lucky night.
6: I'll take a chance it isn't.
0: By the way, you wouldn't happen to have any idea who shot my brother in the back, would you, Mallory?
6: No, I'm afraid not. The killer hasn't been identified yet.
0: That's too bad. Maybe I'll have to identify him myself. Your cut, Mallory.
6: All right.
0: 10 of clubs, huh?
6: Go ahead, Storm.
0: Jack of diamonds. Thanks for the gun. Oh, it's already loaded, too.
7: Well, I think I'll be...
3: All right, I've been looking all over the place, and I can't find... Oh,
7: Good evening, Miss Blake.
3: How do you do, Mr. Storm? I'm sorry if I'm interrupting.
7: No. I'm glad you came. Gives me an idea. Mallory, how'd you like another chance at my $1,000?
6: What's the bet?
7: High card again. $1,000 against a kiss from Miss Blake.
3: What?
7: Of course, maybe you don't have any say over her, huh?
6: Wait a minute, the bet's on. You want to shuffle again?
7: No. Go ahead, cut.
6: Queen of spades, you'll find that pretty hard to beat.
7: Yeah, I guess you're right. Ace of hearts does it, though. My lucky night, Mallory. Well, Miss Blake, I guess you're...
3: Don't you dare.
7: I'm afraid you don't have much choice about it, honey. I won this from your boss.
3: You!
6: It's too bad, Storm. Looks as if the lady doesn't like your brand.
7: No, I guess not. I didn't expect her to be the one to have to tell me, though, Mallory. I kind of thought that you might resent that, might want to do something about it.
6: Why? That's what she's here for. It's her job. She gets paid to take care of the customers. Why should I worry about a cheap little...
8: Watch your talk! Hold it, boys. You're covered.
7: All right, Mallory, you better get up off the floor and call off those dogs of yours. If either one moves, I'll kill him.
6: All right, boys. You can drop it. Storm, it was a pretty bad mistake you just made. I don't forget things. I think maybe this was your last lucky night. I'll make that a bet if you want. All right, boys, come on, let's go.
7: Mallory and his gunman went into the office and didn't come back. Finally, after about an hour, I walked out of the Brass Nugget and bumped square into a middle-aged woman who'd been waiting for me just outside. She said Teresa wanted to see me right away in her room.
3: Put that gun away, Mr. Storm. I'm here alone. This isn't a trap.
7: Then what is it?
3: I want to know why you made that bet. I mean about kissing me.
7: Suppose we just say I wanted to. Let it go at that.
3: You're afraid, aren't you? You're afraid not to be tough.
7: Is that why you asked me to come here to tell me that?
3: Well, don't you suppose a girl can have feeling left? But you can be sorry for things. Meet somebody, maybe.
7: Go ahead, honey. You're doing fine.
3: What do you mean?
7: I mean I'm halfway ready to believe that. A little more of it, and I would believe it. And if I had any sense, I'd know better.
3: I see. And that's the way you feel about it.
7: It's a start, isn't it?
3: This is the first time I have... Oh, what's the use?
7: Try it. You wouldn't believe. Find out.
3: Get out. You don't understand anything. Go on. Get out. Get out. Get out.
4: I'm telling you, son, it's the worst mistake you could have made. Knocking him down like you did last night, why, he won't think of nothing else. Not until he's killed you.
7: People have tried that before, Dan. I'm still here.
4: But you haven't got a chance. His gunman will be watching like hawks for the first second you're not covered.
7: The whole town isn't on Mallory's payroll. I've got an idea. A lot of people around here might like to see him shown up. Provided somebody else called the play.
4: Maybe so, but still leaves half a dozen of his gunslingers to deal with.
7: I don't think so, Dan. If their boss is knocked over, they'll drift. I've seen hired guns before.
4: Odds are against you, son.
7: Well, I feel lucky. It's worth a chance to get Mallory. Not only for killing Dave, but because of what he's doing to Teresa Blake.
4: Teresa Blake?
7: Yeah, I kind of think she'd be a pretty decent kid if it weren't for him.
4: Yes, Jonathan. That's what your brother Dave thought.
7: What?
4: He was crazy about her, too. Hung around the Brass Nugget every night. She kept leading him on. I guess that fitted in with Mallory's plans.
7: Yeah. I guess it did. I guess it still does.
4: What do you mean, son?
7: Nothing, Dan, when you come right down to it. I guess when a man turns soft, it always starts with his head.
4: I'm sorry, Jonathan. I I didn't know you felt that way about it.
7: Oh, it's all right. I'm glad you told me. Glad I found out in time. And now that I have, I think I can use Miss Blake.
3: Why did you come here? What do you want?
7: A short talk, honey. I don't want Mallory to see us.
3: You've got to leave town. Leave now and don't come back, please.
7: How much do you get for this, honey? I mean talking me into leaving town and getting me out of Mallory's way.
3: You fool. Oh, you fool. He doesn't mean a thing to me. It's you, don't you know that? I'll go with you if you'll only leave tonight. I'll go with you right now, please.
7: No. I've gone too far now to turn back. I've got to finish it up.
3: It's not too far yet, but it will be. Maybe you'll want to turn back then, only it'll be too late.
7: A few hours from now, it'll all be done. And then maybe we can think about some other things. If you still want to.
3: Want to? Of course I'll want to, Johnny.
7: Johnny? Nobody's called me that for a long time. Terry, I want you to do something for me.
3: Anything, Johnny, anything.
7: Do you think you can get that deed to my brother's claim for Mallory's strong box and give it to me?
3: I think so. Yes, of course I can. He trusts me enough.
7: Yeah, I'll bet he does. How long will it take?
3: Give me an hour.
7: All right.
3: Johnny, would you kiss me first?
7: Sure, Terry.
3: Oh, Johnny.
7: That was better than the one I risked $1,000 for.
3: Nobody could buy that for $1,000. Nobody ever has. Come back here to my room in an hour, Johnny. I'll have the deed.
7: I followed her into town, staying behind her in the darkness. And from the opposite side of the street, I watched her walk into the swinging doors of the Brass Nugget. Then I slipped into the shadows between two tar paper shacks and waited. It was a half hour before they came out of the saloon and headed down the street toward Teresa Blake's rooming house. All six of Mallory's gunslingers. He wasn't taking any chances. Terry had double-crossed me after all. Just the same as she double-crossed my brother. And that was fine with me because I was ready for it. I walked into the Brass Nugget and down the hallway at the far end of the bar. I eased the six-shooter into my hand and stopped in front of the door to Mallory's office.
9: Come in.
7: Evening, Mallory.
9: Stop. Well, it was quite a surprise.
7: Yeah, I imagine. Keep your hands on the desk.
9: Well, sure, Storm. I don't have a gun anyway.
3: Watch him, Johnny. He's lying. He carries one in his sleeve.
9: You dirty little rat.
7: Well, I didn't see you there in the corner, Miss Blake. Thought you might be down the street waiting to watch the fireworks.
3: They made me tell, Johnny. One of the boys followed me and saw us together. When I came back here, they made me tell. They hit me, look.
7: That must be real painful. Almost as bad as being shot in the back like Dave was.
3: I didn't know what they were planning. I didn't know Bob was going to kill him. Johnny, I swear I didn't.
7: Drop it. Mallory, you got a forged bill of sale there in your strong box. I want it.
9: Sorry, Storm, you're out of luck. I won't open the box and you can't.
7: What makes you figure you're in a position to argue about it?
9: Why not? Because you've got a gun on me? You wouldn't shoot an unarmed man, Storm.
7: What about that gun in your sleeve?
9: I'm not drawing.
7: I see. All right, Miss Blake, get out of here.
3: Johnny, what are you going
7: to... I said get out. Don't bother going after the boys. There won't be time.
3: Johnny!
9: Get out!
7: So you won't draw Mallory, huh? You're going to play it safe.
9: I'd be crazy to do anything else.
7: Maybe. The only way out of this room is through the door behind me. I noticed that kerosene lamp has a glass bowl on it. Ought to start a nice fire if I picked it up and smashed it against the wall.
10: Storm! Storm, you fool!
7: What about it, Mallory? My gun's in the holster. Want to stay there and burn or draw and try to get out?
10: This place will go up like a tinderbox.
7: Take your choice, Mallory. Draw or burn.
10: Storm! Storm, you can't leave me in here like this.
7: Draw or burn!
10: All right, then, if you...
7: Tough luck, Mallory. That's for Dave. And that's for me. All right, hold it a second, hold it!
11: You better clear out of here fast. The place is on fire. And anybody that works for Bart Mallory is out of a job. He's dead.
12: Jonathan, sir. Are you all right? You're not hurt?
7: No, I'm all right, Dan. Come on, let's get out of here.
12: Sure, come on, son.
7: Mallory's dead. I guess that takes care of it, Dan.
12: Jonathan, you're the luckiest man alive.
7: Yeah, sure.
11: Somebody might go down to Jackson's rooming house. Tell those bushwhackers of Mallory's they can hit the trail north. The boss is dead.
12: Your boss is dead.
7: This ought to be far enough, Dan. Look. Look, the fire's breaking through to the roof. Won't be long now.
3: Johnny. Johnny. Johnny, are you all right?
7: Sure I'm all right. What of it, Miss Blake?
3: Thank heaven. Oh, Johnny, if anything had happened to you, I couldn't have gone on.
7: Miss Blake, I've got something for you. It's a nugget. Some people might figure it's real gold, but actually it's only brass. There you are, pick it up, and then get going.
3: What do you mean, Johnny?
7: I mean you better catch up with the boys. They'll be heading north.
3: But you said that we...
7: Drop it. Oh, yes. Here's something else you can have, too.
3: Your six-shooter?
7: No, it's yours. You bought and paid for it. It's got one shot left. Use it any way you want to. Only get out. Beat it!
3: Johnny, you're wrong, you know. You're wrong about a lot of things. But what's the use?
7: That's right. What's the use?
3: Bye, Johnny.
12: Son, you hadn't ought to give her that pistol. That was your luck, you might call it.
7: I think my luck's all run out, Dan. Yeah. Claim is all yours. I'm leaving in the morning, heading south.
12: Why, son? There's nothing south of here.
7: Yeah. But it's the surest way I know to keep myself from heading north.

0: Escape is produced and directed by William N. Robeson. Tonight we have presented The Pistol by Les Crutchfield. Featured in the cast were Gerald Moore as Jonathan Storm, Betty Lou Gerson as Terry Blake, Charlie McGraw as Bart Mallory, and Will Gear as Dan Rivers. Also heard was Eddie Marr. Special music was arranged and conducted by Del Castillo. Next week.
1: You are in command of an English destroyer sailing to join the North Sea Patrol in October 1914. It is midnight, and from the enemy coast comes a desperate signal for help, which you would like to ignore, but from which there is no escape.
0: Next week, we escape with Robert Buckner's exciting and unforgettable tale, The Man Who Won the War. Goodbye, then, until this same time next week, when once again we offer you Escape. 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
1: And now it's time for America's favorite daytime fun show, Let's Make a Dope Deal. 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He is the holder of a PhD, an MA, a BA, and is a BMF besides. Would you please give a big warm welcome for Bob Bitchin? Come on, let's have a hammer, Bob Bitchin. Here he is all the way from Harvard, Bob Bitchin. Well, it's really great to have you on the show tonight, Bob. How you doing?
2: Bitchin'.
1: Well, isn't that far out and solid and right on, Bob. Tell us, Bob, here's the question I ask of all our contestants. What made you drop out?
2: Well, a lot of people think it was the 400 acid trips they took, you know.
1: Uh-huh, but what was it really, Bob?
2: One day I played Black Sabbath at 78 speed, man.
1: And then what happened?
2: I saw God.
1: You saw God. Well, that sounds like true enlightenment to me,
3: Bob.
1: Tell us, Bob, what have you been doing with all those degrees? I noticed you had a PhD, an MA, and a BA. What have you been doing with all that knowledge?
2: Making candles, man.
1: Making candles. Well, that sounds creative, Bob. What kind of candles are they?
2: Oh, they're really neat table candles, you know.
1: Table candles?
2: Yeah, you pour wax on a table.
1: Uh-huh.
2: And you set it on fire, man.
1: Well, that sounds like a hot item, Bob. Okay, you ready to play our game?
2: Yeah, man.
1: Okay, here we go. Now, you know the rules. You get fronted with a stash of 50 keys, and you can wager part of them or just some of them on any one of our tests.
2: 50 keys?
1: 50 keys.
2: Can I quit now?
1: No, not yet, Bob. You have to play our game. Okay, Bob, how many you want to wager on the first test?
2: All of them.
1: All of them. He's going to shoot the works, or mainline, as we call it here on Let's Make a Dope Deal. Okay, Bob, for 50 keys, what is your name? You have 60 seconds.
3: Hey, I know that one, man.
1: Starts with a B.
3: Then what is it?
2: I knew it when I came in here, man.
1: Ends with a B.
2: Oh, don't tell me. Happy birthday.
1: 10 seconds, Bob.
4: Bob!
1: And you win 50 keys for the tensions found here on Let's Make a Dope Deal.
3: Hey, how do you get on? Boy, Bob,
1: now you have 100 keys. Almost did. Okay, here we go for the second plateau. How many keys do you want to wager this time?
2: All of them.
1: All of them is going to shoot the works again, huh? What balls he has. Okay, here we go, Bob. For another 100 keys. How many joints are in a lid? 30 seconds.
2: Oh, I know that one.
4: Two. Okay.
3: Two?
2: Yeah, I roll big joints.
1: Our judges say that's okay. They roll big joints too, and you win another 100 keys. Boy, the pressure's building. Here we go, Bob. Okay. Okay, now we're going for the big and final test. Okay, in front of you, you see three doors marked door number one, door number two, and door number three. Behind one of those doors, Bob, is 50 pounds of Lebanese blonde hash. Makes your eyes red just thinking about them, huh? Okay, Bob, I'm going to make you do it. I'll give you $50 and 50 reds for your keys right now.
3: Oh, take the reds.
1: No, I'll give you $1,000 and 50 reds.
2: I want the hash.
1: He wants the hash. Okay, Bob, here we go. Now I must remind you that behind the other two doors are narcs. Okay, Bob, here we go. What'll it be? Will it be door number one, door number two, or...
2: Or what?
1: Narcs. There's two narcs behind the other...
2: I'll take the bread, man.
1: I'm sorry, Bob. It's too late. You have to choose. What'll it be? One, two, or three?
3: Number three.
4: Four.
1: No, no, Bob. There's only three. I know. You're nervous. Okay. One, two, or three?
4: Two, one.
1: Two, one.
3: No, one. Number three, man. Number three.
4: One, two.
1: One. Black light, no tap backs. Okay. You chose door number one. Let's see who's behind that door. It's Officer O'Malley, the FBI. You're busted. Join us next week when we play Let's Make a Dope Deal.
3: What happened?
5: Johnny Dollar.
6: Mr. Dollar?
5: Yes?
6: This is Christian Albeck at International Life and Casualty in Boston.
5: Well, Mr. Albeck, I haven't heard from you in 3 or 4 years.
6: I know.
5: How are you?
6: Fine. Just fine, Mr. Dollar. But I'm afraid I have a bit of a problem.
5: Well, who hasn't?
6: And I wonder if you could, what was that?
5: Nothing. You were going to say?
6: I wonder if you're free to come up here and see me right away.
5: I don't know why not. As long as you're willing to pay my expense account and commission, and, maybe a little extra fee in addition.
6: Well, that remains to be seen. Of course, there is a $250,000 policy involved.
5: Say no more. I'm on my way.
7: 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America's fabulous freelance insurance investigator, yours truly, Johnny Dollar.

0: 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Following is an account of expenses incurred during my investigation of the 3-for-1 matter. Expense account item 1, $7.75, plane fare to Boston. Item 2, $2.25 for a cab to International's office in the little building at the corner of Tremont and Boylston across from the Touraine Hotel. Come to think of it, it's not too far from station WEEI that carries the broadcast reports on these cases. Christian Albeck is in his late 40s, tall, blonde, lantern-jawed. His casual manner and rather bland expression belie a sharp, keenly analytical mind. I've always had the feeling that he might always be just one jump ahead of me.
1: Sit down, won't you, Mr. Dollar?
2: Thank you, Chris. Only, why the mister?
1: Well, after all, you are in Boston, you know. Cigarette?
0: Thank you.
1: Yeah, it's fairly noon. I take it you come up here by plane.
0: Mm-hmm. With an ulterior motive. I figured if I got here in time for lunch, I might persuade you to foot the bill over at the old Union Oyster House.
1: Well, why not? Afterwards, we can pick up a rental car for you.
0: Oh?
1: Yes. See, it'll be necessary for you to run up to Center Harbor in New Hampshire.
0: Up there at Lake Winnipesaukee again.
1: Yes, where you handled a case for us once before.
0: Great.
1: Huh?
0: Well, it's pickerel, perch, smallmouth bass. Only why didn't you tell me that on the phone, Chris, so I could have brought along some fishing tackle?
1: This time of year?
0: Oh, that's right. I kind of lost my head.
1: Now, why don't we go on over to the Oyster House, and while you're gorging yourself on seafood, I can tell you what this is all about.
0: Fine.
1: Another dozen on the half shell, Mr. Dollar?
0: Oh, are you kidding? I've had it. Oh, I just hope I can make it up to Lake Winnipesaukee. Come to think of it. To what, Chris?
1: To see if you can find out what's happened to a Mr. John Stewart Kirkman.
0: Kirkman?
1: Yes. He and his wife live on Red Hill Road up there at Center Harbor. He's a man of about 60, retired, worth quite a lot of money.
0: I see.
1: His wife telephoned me just before I called you this morning. She gave me no details, but it seems that Mr. Kirkman left the house sometime after dinner last evening, presumably to see a man on business of some kind or other. And, well, she simply hadn't seen or heard anything of him since.
0: A $250,000 policy,
1: eh? Yes, with a double indemnity clause.
0: She's checked with this man that he went to see?
1: She doesn't know who it was.
0: Well, what about the police up there? Chief Mike Sharp, isn't it?
1: Yeah. I talked to him this morning, too. He'll give you all the details, and he's happy you're on the case.
0: Well,
1: he thinks a lot of you, Johnny, Mr. Dollar, and he promises complete cooperation.
0: Well, good.
1: Incidentally, now,
0: Yeah? Well?
1: No. Nothing. Well, you see what you think when you get up there.
0: What I think about what, Chris?
1: Forget it.
0: No. Wait a minute. You got an idea, maybe, about someone who might have helped Mr. Kirkman disappear?
1: I didn't say that.
0: Now, don't start that again.
1: Again?
0: That other case up there, Winnipesaukee. If you'd told me your suspicions right at the beginning, it would have saved me a lot of trouble and your company a lot of expense.
1: Yeah, but if I'd been wrong...
0: But you were absolutely right.
1: Yeah, quite possible that I'm wrong this time.
0: Who do you suspect, Chris, of wanting to get him out of the way? Well, then, who is the beneficiary of this policy that he holds?
1: His wife, Mona.
0: $250,000,
1: hmm? Yeah.
0: Or maybe double that.
1: But I'm thinking of, well, three people, Dollar, who might, and I use the word might, now mind you.
0: Go on. Who are they?
1: Well, it's Charles B. Hockaway.
0: Who's he?
1: Hockaway, a sort of junior partner for a while in Mr. Kirkman's investment business here in Boston. Before Kirkman retired, went up there to live in Santa Harbor.
0: Mm-hmm. What about him?
1: Well, Hockaway borrowed a lot of money from him on a handshake, no contract. Never paid it back. For the simple reason that he's completely impractical, incompetent, wasteful.
0: How much?
1: Nearly $100,000, I understand.
0: Mm.
1: Anyhow, last time I talked to Mr. Kirkman, he said he was going to take legal action, even if it meant complete ruin for Hockaway.
0: Did he?
1: I don't know. I do know that Hockaway was not only worried, but bitterly resentful.
0: He was?
1: He said he'd really earned the money, which isn't true. That Kirkman didn't need it, and that he'd see him in Hades before paying a cent of it. And a couple of months ago, Hockaway quietly took a little cottage up there in Center Harbor.
0: Do you think that in order to avoid paying off his debt, he would go so far as to...
1: No, I didn't say that. Then there's Mildred.
0: Mildred who?
1: Armstrong. She was Kirkman's first wife. When he divorced her, he made what was then a very generous settlement. But later, when he began to get really wealthy and wouldn't add to what he'd given her, well, I just happen to know that she's been threatening him for years.
2: Threatening to kill him?
1: Now, Mr. Dollar,
2: All right. You didn't say that.
1: No. But she, too, has recently moved to Santa Harbor.
2: Well, now, Chris...
1: And finally, there's Tony Benson, who's turned up in Wolfsboro on the other side of the lake.
2: And who is he?
1: He's a fairly bright young fella. Basically, just a bomb. Just an irresponsible young... Now, Mr. Dollar, Tony has been in more scrapes. And I'll wager he's had at least a dozen different jobs in the last 10 years. There's been absolutely no good in any of them. Right now, he's a sort of dental assistant for Dr. Porteous.
2: And what's his beef?
1: Mona, Mr. Kirkman's wife. Tony was in love with her once, or with her fortune, really, but Kirkman beat him to it.
2: I thought Kirkman himself had the money.
1: Well, it was hers that enabled him to build up his business, therefore his own fortune, to the point where he could retire in 4 years.
2: Oh.
1: Anyhow, I don't think Tony would stop at anything to get even.
2: Oh, wait a minute. Get even with Kirkman or his wife?
1: Frankly, knowing the way that love can turn to hatred in such a case, I would have thought with Mona. But now, of course...
2: Well, they're pretty thin motives, it seems to me, Chris, all of them. But you think that one of those three might possibly have decided to put Kirkman out of the way?
1: No, I didn't say that. I only
2: Okay, Chris. Let's get out of here. Get me a car and I'll be on my way. Item 3, 50 bucks deposit on a rental car. By the time I'd covered the 125 miles or so to Center Harbor, it was late afternoon. Police Chief Mike Sharp was out of his little office, so I left a note on the door, went over, and checked in at the Garnet Inn. I wondered which of the people that Chris had mentioned I should contact first. If, that is, anything actually had happened to Mr. Kirkman.
3: Yes, come in.
4: Well, howdy, Mr. Dollar.
2: Chief Sharp, nice to see you.
4: I thought maybe it was you'd moved in here, and I saw that rental car out front.
2: Here I am.
4: About that Mr. John Stewart Kirkman, the man you come up here to look for?
2: Yes.
4: Might have saved yourself trouble, Mr. Dollar. Just found him myself.
2: Oh, good.
4: Found his body, rather. Mr. Kirkman's dead.

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2: Just take it easy, Mr. Dollar, coming to that curve up ahead there.
3: Right, Chief.
2: Yeah, that is, unless you want the same thing to happen as happened to Mr. Kirkman. Maybe you better stop along about here.
3: Yes. I see those tire tracks on over the edge of the curve and on through the broken fence there beyond.
2: Yeah. That's what happened to him, all right. Lost control, missed the curve, went on over the edge. Yeah, there, now. See how it hit the bottom down there?
3: Yeah. 60 or 70 feet.
2: Mm. Come along, Miss Dollar. That's the step here.
3: Yep.
2: Footing's not so good on this side of the hill.
3: Yeah, I see that. Who is that down there?
2: Old Doc Higby. He's the coroner. I want him just to be sure that body's all right.
3: How do you mean, all right?
2: Well, looks pretty obvious, like an accident, but you didn't have a chance to look at those tire tracks as careful as I did.
3: Oh, I think I know what you mean about them, Chief.
2: Do you?
3: Yeah, there were no skid marks to show that he tried to put on the brakes before going over.
2: Ah, that's right. Those tracks are so clear, so plain, Mr. Dollar.
3: You wonder if Kirkman wasn't dead before he hit the curve, hmm?
2: That's a possibility.
3: And maybe somebody killed him and propped him up behind the wheel and helped that car over the edge.
2: Yes, sir. So, if Doc Higby has found any sign on him, any sign at all, well, how about it, Doc?
4: Well, not a mark, Chief Sharp. Not a single mark onto him. Except for the blow to his head that killed him when the car rolled over.
3: You're sure of that, Dr. Higby?
4: Yeah. Hey?
3: I mean, there's no other mark that might possibly have accounted for his death. You're absolutely certain of that, hmm?
4: Now, just a minute, young man. Who is this young man talking to me like this?
2: Now, Doc. This is Mr. Johnny Dollar. He's kind of a special investigator.
4: See, Johnny Dollar? The insurance investigator?
2: Yeah, that's right.
4: Well, now, howdy, Mr. Dollar. I'm mighty pleased to meet you.
3: Well, thank you, Doctor, but,
2: You'll have to pardon his sparking up that way, Mr. Dollar. I guess we folks around here have him spoiled. He's just not used to having someone question his professional opinion.
4: Yes, sir.
3: Oh, that's perfectly all right, and I'm glad to know you, Doctor.
4: Well, but, now, knowing how thorough you always are, Mr. Dollar, you see, I listen to all those reports on your cases over the radio, mostly on WGAN and over to Portland and on WEEI down to Boston.
3: Well, I'm glad to hear that, sir.
4: So, I suppose, in spite of my opinion, in spite of the way this looks like an accident, maybe I better do an autopsy.
3: I think it might be a good idea, Doctor, because if he was killed before the car rolled on down here...
4: I'll do it, right away. If you two will help me get the body down to my car that's down below.
3: Sure. In the meantime, Chief Sharp...
2: Yeah, in the meantime, Mr. Dollar, just in case...
3: Yeah.
2: There are three people I'd like to make certain are still about in these parts.
3: Like Charles P. Hockaway, for instance?
2: Well, yes. But how'd you know?
3: And perhaps Mildred Armstrong and Tony Benson?
2: Yes, sir. Especially that Tony Benson over to Wolfsburg.
3: Okay. While you're rounding them up, I want a mechanic to look over the brake system on this car to find out, if possible, why it went over the edge.
2: That's a good idea. While you and Doc take in the body, I'll get a hold of Frank Marshall over at the gas station to look at the brakes, and then I'll round up those people you mentioned.
3: Fine. I didn't stick around to watch the autopsy, thank you, but went back to the Garnet Inn. It was dinner time, and in spite of the hefty lunch in Boston, I was hungry again. But as I went to my room to wash up... It's funny. I guess I forgot to lock it.
5: Oh, you locked it all right.
3: What? Who are you?
5: You're Johnny Dollar, aren't you?
3: That's right.
5: Well, I'm Tony Benson.
3: Well?
5: I saw the note you left on the door at Chief Sharp's office. I came over here to wait for you. Got tired of standing around, so I came up here and slipped the lock with a business card. Any objection?
3: And, if I decided that, you should be held for breaking and entering...
5: Well, it's a lot better than being held for murder, isn't it?
3: Murder?

0: Well, that's what that crazy old police chief would do in a minute if he could cook up something wrong about the way old Kirkman's car went over that cliff.
1: Oh, you know about it.
0: Doesn't everybody? But I don't want anybody accusing me of murder.
1: Why should they?
0: Because they all think I had a grudge against Kirkman, that's why.
1: Didn't you?
0: No. It wasn't him that did me dirt. It was that, it was Mona that left me flat. If I had a grudge against anybody, it was against her, not him. Well, if you don't believe me, ask her.
1: Maybe I will.
0: Anyhow, when I found out you were here, at least I knew I'd get a fair shake for a change.
1: Tony, you said murder.
0: Hmm?
1: What makes you think Kirkman was murdered when all the signs point to an accident out there?
0: Now, listen, all I said was that old Chief Sharp would try and, well, you know, cook up something or something just because he, well, he doesn't like me.
1: Maybe he has good reason.
0: Yeah?
1: Wait a minute. Johnny Dollar.
2: My name is Mildred Armstrong, Mr. Dollar.
1: Yes.
2: I must see you right away.
1: Oh, what about?
2: You know very well what about. About John Kirkman. And I'm not the one who murdered. Had him murdered.
1: What makes you think he's been murdered, Miss Armstrong?
2: Well, he's dead, isn't he?
1: Yes, he's dead all right, but it looked like an accident.
2: I didn't know. Then there won't be any silly suspicion of me.
1: Well, should there be?
2: I beg your pardon?
1: Are you here in Center Harbor?
2: Yes. Why?
1: Well, then I think you'd better come on over here and see me.
2: Now, just a minute.
1: Or would you rather I had Chief Sharp bring you over?
2: Very well, Mr. Dollar. I'll be over to see you.
1: All right, now, Tony.
0: So, maybe now you got a better suspect, huh?
1: What do you mean by that?
0: Well, I mean, if old Kirkman was murdered, I mean, what you said to that Armstrong dame. Now, look, if you want my opinion...
1: No, thank you. Oh, now what?
3: Mr. Johnny Dollar?
1: That's right.
3: Well, I'm glad to see you here. My name is...
0: Hi.
3: Tony!
0: Charlie boy, come on in. Join the party.
1: Mr. Hockaway, is it?
3: Oh, yes.
1: At this point, I guess I can only say I've been expecting you.
3: I'm afraid I don't understand.
1: Well, you came to tell me perhaps that...
3: That I didn't murder John Kirkman.
1: Yes, that word seems to be getting pretty common around here.
3: What's that?
1: How do you know he's been murdered?
3: Oh, I see. A little slip of the tongue and you've immediately become suspicious. Well, don't, old man, because there's no reason to. What I meant was... You know.
1: Now, what did you mean, Mr. Hockaway?
3: Well, just that if there should turn out to be anything suspicious about the, Well, let's face it, Dollar. Kirkman and I were not on very good terms.
1: Yes, so I understand.
0: Careful, Charlie. You're sticking your neck out.
3: But if there should be any question of murder, old man, needless to say, I...
1: Didn't do it.
3: That's right. I'm glad you understand.
1: Sit down, Hockaway.
3: Surely, Mr. Dollar. Chief?
4: Yeah, this is Miss Armstrong, Mr. Dollar. Met her on the way over after I checked with Frank Marshall about the car.
1: Oh, won't you go on in, Miss Armstrong?
0: Well, Miss Armstrong.
4: Yes, to where the other two are that I...
1: Yeah.
4: Where'd you find them, Mr. Dollar?
1: Well, let's say they found me, Chief. Have you checked with Dr. Higby?
4: Yeah, let's shut this door a little.
1: Sure. Well?
4: Looks like we were wrong. Doc says it was the accident killed Mr. Kirkman, no doubt about it. So all this roundup of suspects...
1: Chief, what did Frank Marshall say about the brakes on the car?
4: He went over it with a fine-tooth comb, Mr. Dollar. Nothing tampered with, no loose connections, nothing wrong at all.
1: I see.
4: Well, me, one thing, there was no fluid in the brake lines.
1: What?
4: You know, that copper tubing that carries the fluid.
1: Oh?
4: But only because of a tiny little leak, a little hole so small that even his smallest drill wouldn't fit in it.
1: That car is pretty new.
4: Yeah. So it must have been just a defective piece of that tubing that let fluid leak out.
1: Wait a minute. Hold everything. Chief.
4: Yeah?
1: Look, go on in there and keep an eye on the suspect while I go over and take a look at that car, will you?
4: Yeah, but I thought that you... Suspect?
1: That's right.
4: But who? Which one?
1: Judging by the way they all descended on me as though to make sure I wouldn't suspect them, it could be any one of them. But you just sit tight right here and we'll see.
5: Hi, Tommy. See you in the morning. Now,
1: Yes, Frank?
5: Well, like I told Chief Sharp, Mr. Dollar, must have been an accident. These brake lines on this car have been tampered with, and I would have known it right away.
1: Well, I'm sure you would, Frank.
5: Sure. Any wrench or other tool have been put on any connections, any bleeder lines, I'd have noticed. Kind of would have disturbed the mud from that last rain we had. Would have left a mark.
1: Mm-hmm.
5: There's no saw marks, anything like that, anywhere on that copper tubing. And I also checked the master cylinder and all four wheel cylinders, too.
1: Well, then how do you account for no fluid in the lines?
5: Well, I thought about that myself. Kind of I'd checked the fluid level last time I did a lube job on this car, last week.
1: The chief said that there is a small hole in one of the lines.
5: Yes, sir. It's a defect in the tubing. Leastwise, it's much too small for any drill point.
1: Is it?
5: Oh, yes, sir. And I know because I got drill points in my kit all the way down to 1/128 of an inch. And the hole's a lot smaller than that.
1: Is it all right if I get under and take a look?
5: Oh, sure. Go ahead. Here, you can use this crawler here. Just lay down, roll under.
6: Good. Do you have a flashlight?
5: Yeah, sure, sure. Yeah, right here.
1: Is there any kind of a magnifying glass around here?
5: Yeah, sure. You can use this little pocket magnifier if you want.
1: Okay, fine. The hole in that copper tubing that carries the brake fluid was tiny. But under the magnifying glass, it was all too obvious that someone had drilled it there. And remember this. Where an ordinary metal drill leaves a burr, a bit of metal shaving on the edge of a hole that it's cut. Here, there was none.
5: See it under there? Too small for any kind of drill. Much too small.
1: Any kind? Sorry, Frank. That's where you're wrong.
4: Oh, howdy, Mr. Dollar.
1: Chief.
0: Where you been, Dollar? Not digging up another suspect for the murder that wasn't a murder after all?
7: Yes, the chief has just told us it was an accident due to faulty brakes.
1: All right, it's all over. It's all settled now.
7: So you see, Mr. Dollar, I told you there was no cause for suspicion.
0: Right. So come on, let's get out of here.
1: Just one question first.
7: Yeah. What is it, Mr. Dollar?
8: What is it?
1: Tony?
0: Yeah?
1: You're a dental assistant, aren't you?
0: Well, yeah, that's right.
1: Then you ought to be more careful with the equipment.
0: Now, what do you mean by that?
1: Don't you remember what you did with this dental drill that you borrowed from the office?
0: Well,
1: this tiny drill that you used to drill a hole in that brake line.
0: No.
1: You don't remember where you put this drill without bothering to clean it? Without bothering to clean off the chips of copper on it after you used it on the brake line? Well, Tony?
0: You're pretty smart, you know.
1: No. Just smart enough. So, once again, it's up to the courts. And how about the switch on this one? I mean, the logical suspect being the logical suspect for once. Expense account total, including board and room, mileage on the rental car, and the trip back to Hartford, plus incidentals, of course, $81.50. Yours truly, Johnny Dollar.

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1: Next week, one of the cleverest ways to work a racket that ever tripped up a crook. 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

0: Yours truly, Johnny Dollar, is written by Jack Johnstone. 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Johnny Dollar is played by Mandel Kramer. Also featured in our cast were Leora Thatcher as Mildred, William Mason as Tony, Robert Donnelly as Chris, Robert Dryden as the police chief, Reynold Osborne as Charles, Arthur Cole as the doctor, and Bill Lipton as Frank. 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This is Art Hanna speaking. 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
2: Young man, are you gambling with your future? Going round and round in circles waiting for a break? Well, has Lady Luck smiled on you lately? Too bad. But your future's still ahead of you. Why not kiss Lady Luck goodbye and put the odds in your favor? Choose your own job training in today's Army, and then watch your future pay off.

0: And now, the further adventures of America's only detective. He's ready for action.
1: My head.
0: He's ready for adventure.
1: My feet.
0: He's...
1: Nick Danger, Third Eye.
2: Hello, I want to order an anchovy to go and hold the pizza.
1: Anchovy?
2: Yes, those little flat things with eyes.
1: Sorry, buddy, you got the wrong guy. I spell my name Danger.
2: What?
1: Oh, my head. I knew I should have never taken on that last case, but a case of bourbon on sale was too cheap to pass up. I was paying for it now, though. Oh, no. My first client today. Or was it this year? Come on in. It's open. They repossessed my lock.
3: Elliot.
1: Who said that?
3: Elliot.
1: I looked down at the floor. It was a squat, khaki-colored little geek with a crinkled bald head and big baby blue eyes. I'd seen him somewhere before. Yeah, it was Gandhi.
3: Elliot.
1: Hold on, Snake Neck. If you're looking for Elliot Ness, you've got the wrong show. He's with the Untouchables, and you know all about them, don't you, Mahatma?
3: E.T. E.T.
1: Yeah, don't rub it in. I got the DTs. Wake up looking at you, and who wouldn't? What I wouldn't give now for a nice pink elephant or a cure for this hangover.
3: Me too. Ouch!
1: Suddenly, this gooseneck lamp with eyes pokes me in the forehead with his trick finger and... Bingo, it's all 2020 with my head. Gee, thanks, little fella.
3: Phone home.
1: Sure, you can use the phone, but it's only good for cracking nuts. It was disconnected last episode, and there is no forwarding number. Hey, fella,
3: phone,
1: what are you doing now?
3: Home.
1: A little shrimp was waddling around my office, collecting stuff and dumping it on my desk.
3: Phone.
1: Hey, that's my fishing pole, my bullets, my pantyhose, my secretary. Then he turns this stuff on and direct dials to another galaxy. Couldn't he at least have waited until the weekend or after six?
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2: Hello, you stupid fools. I'm Rocky Rococo, and you don't know me yet, but you will when we get back to the thrilling confusion of Nick Danger. So before I lose all credibility, listen. Do you need something to get you really up in the morning? Then how about a breakfast of Loosener's Copo with real cocoa from Peru to you? It's radical. Copo is the breakfast mix that smells so good you'll want to snort it straight from the box or put it in a bowl with peaches and cream, but kids, why step on it? Just honk it, get out on the street and hustle up some more. That's Copo. You can't get enough of it. And now back to Nick Danger, Third Eye.
1: When we returned from commercial, the little guy was still on the phone. Seems that Alpha Centauri put him on hold when in through the door comes Mr. Protect and Serve himself. Lieutenant Alvin Bradshaw.
4: Uh-huh, there he is. That trail of M&Ms and beer cans led right to your office, Danger. Huh, you're right up to your dick's nose this time. I'm going to throw you so deep into the hole, they're going to have to pump air to you.
1: Al, I'm impressed. Have you been to police acting school?
4: Shut up.
1: What's the deal, Al?
4: Off the bottom of the deck, Nick. Huh, there he is. I caught you kidnapping America's number one box office draw.
1: Kidnapping? Al, the kid came in while I was napping.
4: Oh, I remember the days when stars were 6 feet tall and blonde, but... come on, Shorty, I'm taking you back to the studio.
3: Ouchie!
4: You wilted the carnation on my lapel.
1: Hold it, Bradshaw.
4: Oh, it's all wilted.
1: This little Naugahyde-covered mongoose ain't going nowheres until I get to the bottom of this.
2: You are at the bottom, Danger.
1: Rococo.
2: Now get your paws off my million-dollar midget.
1: So, Rocky Rococo, Hollywood Gunsel turned agent. I didn't expect to see you here.
2: You would have if you'd listened to your commercials. Want some Copo?
3: Oh,
2: it's addictive.
1: Can it?
2: Yes, it comes in cans and in bottles and boxes and baby food. And we sprinkle it on popcorn at the movies, Nick. That's why they keep coming back for more.
3: E.T. phone home.
2: Get him away from that phone. I make all the calls. Bradshaw, grab him.
4: But he wielded my flower. The flower the mayor gave me.
1: Get back, both of you.
2: What?
5: This brave little brownie is the leader of an entire team of Indians. And he may be a pacifist, but I sure as hell ain't.
2: Danger, you stupid fool! E.T. 2 starts shooting today!
4: I saw the script, what a sequel! E.T. fights Rocky, Nick, and then he saves kids from a shark!
2: He wins a disco contest!
4: Yes, and then he rides a black stallion
2: in the Kentucky Derby! Oh, what a movie! Oh.
5: Don't either of you make a move, or the only shooting around here is gonna be from the end of my gun. Hey!
6: Hey, what's this? What's going on?
3: E.T., go home!
6: Stop him! Stop him!
5: Suddenly, the room was filled with flashing lights. I thought the adult hotel across the street had blown up, but it was a spaceship, and little Gandhi was getting in. Hey, Gandhi! What'll all those fans in Cleveland do without you?
3: Danger, goodbye!
5: He lifted that Christmas tree finger of his, and every empty bourbon bottle in my office filled right up to the top. Then...
2: he's gone! My miniature munchkin meal ticket is gone! I'll get you for this, Danger!
4: And you haven't seen the last of me either, Dinger. Ah, Danger!
5: Oh, yeah? Maybe I have. We're all finished if this show isn't renewed.
2: What you're talking about? I've got connections everywhere!
4: Yeah, me too, all the big towns!
2: Yeah, yeah, and I've got a very interesting picture here of the station manager in New York!
4: Oh, let me see that negative.
2: You see?
4: Oh, that's crazy. Not the way I do it.
2: I'm sure he'll overlook your negative ratings, Nick, to get this negative back.
4: Hey, in Los Angeles, no sweat. Remember that little license renewal duck-on-the-street million-dollar giveaway contest that got dropped so mysteriously?
2: Come on, Bradshaw, let's get back to the station and make a few calls!
4: Yeah, twist a few arms!
5: So that was it for this case. I'd let the leader of 6 million Cleveland Indians slip right through my fingers. And there was nothing left for me, as usual, but magic bourbon. If Rocky and Al didn't sell the show, I guess I'd better start destroying the evidence.
7: You've been listening to Nick Danger, Third Eye.
5: That's better.
7: America's only detective.

It's the Martin and Lewis Show. Yes, the National Broadcasting Company brings you transcribed from Hollywood, the Martin and Lewis Show. Our guest tonight, Francis Langford, and featuring Flo McMichael, Sheldon Leonard, Ben Alexander, Dick Stabile and his orchestra, and starring Dean Martin.

fall in love all over again with me. You see, how can I help it? All I do is look in the mirror. I'm handsome. I'm adorable. I'm irresistible. I'm nearsighted.

0: This morning, the president of the company for which Dean makes records suggested that he team up with Francis Langford to record a couple of songs. Right now at their apartment, Dean is confronted with the problem of diplomatically breaking the news to his partner, Jerry.
1: Jerry, I've been trying for an hour to tell you something, and, well, I'm going to make a record with Francis Langford.
2: You're going to make a record with Francis Langford?
1: Yeah, she's a wonderful singer, and there's a big trend in records right now for boy and girl teams.
2: But, Dean, you and I recorded the Money Song together. What's wrong with us making this record?
1: I told you I have to do this with a girl. And you're not a girl, are you?
2: Dean Martin, you're just trying to make a fool of me by asking me questions you know I can't answer.
1: Jerry, you act like it's going to break up our partnership or something. That's silly. This record with Francis is just an afternoon's work.
2: Oh, no, it isn't, Dean. You and Francis will make the record this afternoon, and then you'll be going around together.
3: You'll be going around together.
4: I'm laughing, but I'm burning.
1: Now, Jerry, why are you making such a big thing out of nothing?
2: Nothing. First you made records by yourself. Then a record with Peggy Lee, and now a record with Francis Langford.
1: Well?
2: Well, I'm getting sick of it, do you hear? Sick, sick, sick.
1: I'm trying to explain to you, Jerry, I'm only going to make a record. One record with Francis. One.
2: But what about our partnership? We said we'd always be together. We'd always be pals, one for all and all for one. We'd stick together like glue.
1: That's right.
2: Yeah. When a pretty girl comes along, what happens? You forget about stick 'em and you go after stack 'em.
1: Jerry, you just refuse to understand. We'll talk about it later, but right now I've got to go over to Francis Langford's house and decide what song we'll sing together.
2: Okay, okay, go ahead. Who's stopping
1: you? Well, so long, then.
2: Well, so long.
1: Hmm.
2: Oh, he's gone. Who cares? Ha ha. I don't care. Let him go. I don't need Dean. I can find somebody else to button my buttons for me. Well, I guess I might as well get going. Come in.
5: Hiya, chum.
2: Hello.
5: Excuse me for butting in, but you and your partner were arguing pretty loud. You see, I just moved into the next apartment, and the walls are so thin that you can hear right through them.
2: Wait a minute. You can't hear through these walls.
5: Well, yeah, sure you can. All you gotta do is you drill a little hole down by the baseball.
2: You were listening to Dean and me argue, huh? Say, who are you anyway?
5: Leonard's the name. Soapy Leonard. I'm sort of a promoter. Now, my friend, if you should happen to need any loaded dice, marked cards, few tips on the horses, I can fix you up.
2: No, thanks. I don't need no...
5: How about a skeleton key to the washroom at Ciro's? Won't cost you a quarter to go in and comb your hair, you know.
2: That wouldn't help me. I don't comb my hair. I just get up in the morning and let it ad lib.
5: I overheard this Dean Martin character. He said he was going to make a record with Francis Langford, eh? You seem pretty broken up about it.
2: I am. This is the first time anything has ever split up Dean and me.
5: Yeah?
2: I guess there's nothing left for me to do but to end it all.
5: Were you going to end it all? Want to buy a nice revolver?
2: No, thanks. No, that would be too quick. I'm planning a slow, torturous, painful end.
5: What you got in mind, kid?
2: I'm going to cut down on my bran flakes and malnutrition myself to death.
5: Hey, look, kid, knocking yourself off, that ain't going to hurt this Dean any, but if you want to get even with him, what you got to do is go get yourself a girl singer and go out and you make records, too.
2: Yeah, I could do that.
5: Uh-huh.
2: That would show Dean I don't need him.
5: Yeah.
2: But, gee, where am I going to find a girl?
5: What's so hard about finding girls? Hey, hey, listen, I just happen to think I have got the very girl to make this record with you. She is a beautiful girl, a beautiful voice. Hey, look, don't move, kid. I will be right back with her.
0: And while Jerry is waiting for Soapy Leonard to come back with a girl singer, Dean is just arriving at Francis Langford's house.
6: Hello, Dean.
1: Hi, Francis.
6: Well, Dean, I suppose you came over to talk about our song. Come on in and sit down. Would you like me to get you something to drink?
1: No, let's just sit here on the couch. You certainly have a big record collection.
6: Oh, collecting records is my hobby.
1: Gee, what a selection of albums. Songs of the West by Francis Langford, The Langford Hit Parade, Francis Langford Sings the Blues, operatic arias featuring Francis Langford, and Francis Langford's Hillbilly Ballads.
6: You forgot the one I like the best, the album over there on the end.
1: Oh, yeah. Peggy Lee's Favorites, as sung by Francis Langford. I would like to hear one of your records, Francis. What's this one on the turntable?
6: Oh, that's a recording I made once of Broadway Rhythm. Would you like to hear it?
1: Love to, Franny. Love to.

0: Well, that I like, Francis.
1: Thanks, Dean. You know, I'm pretty excited about our making a record together.
0: Well, so am I, Francis, but there's just one thing.
1: What?
0: My partner, Jerry. He's got the idea this record will break up our act. I wonder if on the way to the studio you'd stop by our apartment and explain it to him.
1: Well, I'll try. But Jerry isn't the easiest person in the world to talk to.
0: Why not?
1: Well, the way he combs his hair, you never know for sure if he's under there or not.
0: Well, just do the best you can. I know I couldn't sing very well thinking of Jerry. You know, he's sitting home, heartsick, and probably crying his heart out.
2: Gee, that Sophie had a great idea, getting a girl for me to team up with. Who needs Dean anyway? Come to think of it, who needs the girl? I could sing both parts. Sure, I'll be the new romantic singing sensation. Nelson Eddie Lewis and Jeanette McDonald Lewis, singing the Indian love call. When I'm calling you, ooh, ooh, will you answer too? That's an Indian. Come in.
3: Hiya, Chum. I told you I'd get you a girl singer, didn't I?
2: Gee, Sophie, you really got one, huh? Who is she?
3: She's right outside. Come on in, honey. Here she is, the incomparable Hildegard.
4: Hello, Mr. Lewis.
2: Why, it's Florence, our secretary. She's supposed to be Hildegard.
3: Wait till you see her with gloves on.
2: But, Sophie, I thought you were going to bring in a great girl singer. And you're coming with Florence. She can sing?
3: Can she sing? Ooh, what a voice. Oh, my. Believe me, Jerry, this kid has got a great pair of pipes. Yeah, go ahead, Florence. Go on, sing him a few notes.
4: All right. Pardon me while I clear my throat.
3: Okay, sister, go ahead.
4: Do, re, mi, fa, sol, la, ti, do.
3: Well, Jerry?
2: Could I hear that part where she clears her throat again?
3: Oh, you can't tell from that, Jerry. Just will you hear the golden magnificence of her voice in full song. Aha. Go ahead, kid. Sing us something you know.
4: All right. I'm the Sheik of Araby. Your love belongs to me.
2: Gee, Florence, where did you ever get a voice like that?
4: I bought it for less at Thrifty's.
3: Look, kid, take my word for it. You team up with Florence here to tour you. You will be the biggest thing to hit the music business since Lawrence Tibbett and Beatrice Kay.
5: Jerry, open up. I got Francis with me and we want to talk to you.
2: Oh, it's Dean. Quick, Soapy. You and Florence go out the back way. I'll break it to Dean gently about my making records with Florence.
3: Come on, Florence. See you down the recording studio later.
5: Hey, Jerry, open up, will you?
2: Coming, Dean. I'm coming. Yeah?
0: Hi, Jerry.
1: Hello, Jerry.
2: Well, well, Lawrence Tibbett and Beatrice Kay.
1: Jerry, take it easy, Jerry. We just came by to explain about the record Dean and I are going to make. We didn't want you to worry.
2: Who's worried?
1: It doesn't mean the end of the team, Martin and Lewis.
6: Martin and Lewis? The name sounds vaguely familiar.
7: Oh, yes, it was an act. Very good, too. I wonder what ever happened to them. I suppose the tall, lean, handsome comedian got tired of carrying that beat-up crooner.
0: Oh, it's no use, Francis. He won't take us seriously. We might as well get on down to the studio.
2: Oh, wait a minute. I'm going to get my coat and go with you. Other people can make boy and girl records, too, you know.
0: Jerry, so that's it. Who are you planning to make a record with?
2: Florence.
0: Florence? Our secretary? Oh, no.
2: Oh, yes. And don't you be critical, Dean Martin, because singing is the evidence and the feeling of one combined in whatever may consider other people's thoughts. I'll grant you that some others may say, well, it may be false, may be true. Then again, I'm not in a position to say. Now, I'll give you, for instance, in 1904, Mother and Dad sang, and I feel feel that that's not quite as fair as anyone else teaming up to this date, and I feel that no one else can mention it until further.

0: Well, here we are at the recording studio, Francis.
1: Yeah, I guess the office is all ready.
2: I wonder where Mr. Johnson is. He's in charge of making records.
0: Say, isn't that Mr. Johnson over there? He's talking to somebody right now.
2: I better take a good look around and find Florence.
0: Okay, Jerry. Oh, say, Mr. Johnson.
3: Well, hello, Mr. Martin. Miss Langford. Glad you got here early. You know, our studio has been wanting Dean to make a record of September Song. Could you sing it now, Dean, before we get started with the duet?
0: Sure, Mr. Johnson. You don't mind, do you, Francis?
1: Oh, that's one of my favorite songs, Dean.
0: Well, you know, Francis, it's about something that someday happens to the best of us. The matter of growing old. When we're young, it's May. Wonderful, beautiful, glorious May. Then middle age is like the turning of the year. It's September. And finally, December comes. But it's a long, long while

0: Oh, that was lovely, Dean.
1: Thank you, Francis. Well, Mr. Johnson, I suppose we better decide with Francis.
2: All right, the star is here. Let's get it moving. Let's snap it up. Come on, what do you say here?
3: Move those mics over here.
2: Yeah, okay, fiddles. Fresh rosin on all the bows.
3: Yeah. New reeds in all the saxophones.
2: Yeah, and new tubes in all the tubas.
4: Just a minute. What is all this?
3: What is all this, he says? Oh, yeah, you must be the manager here. Well, step right up and shake hands with Jerry Lewis, your new singing star.
4: New singing star?
3: Yes, sure. This kid has got to be a hit. He's skinnier than Sinatra. He's foggier than Mel Torme. And he cuts a better head of hair than Perry Como.
2: And besides, here's the girl I'm going to sing with, Florence McMichael.
5: Hello, Mr. Johnson.
4: That is the voice of a singer.
2: Don't you like it?
4: Like it? Why, she sounds like Hildegard without her gloves.
3: Well, there's only one way to sell this guy, Jerry. You and Florence, you go ahead and sing. Go on, hit it, kids.
2: Okay, this is the type of song where I sing the first part, and then Florence answers me.

0: far, Mr. Jansenik. That's sensational.
1: Sensational? That girl's voice sounds like somebody stepped on a cat's tail.
2: Well, maybe Florence's voice isn't so good. But what about mine?
1: Yours sounds like they went back and stepped on the rest of the cat.
2: Well, Florence, I guess Mr. Johnson is right. You and I weren't cut out to be a singing team. It's no use. I thought I could show Dean I didn't need him. But I made a big fool of myself. Yeah.
3: Oh, no, you haven't, Jerry.
2: Yes, I have, Dean. I'm the biggest fool in the whole world. I have been all of my life.
3: What?
0: Oh, Jerry, stop the crying. You know, while we were sitting over here listening to you, Francis and I got an idea where you could sing with us.
2: You have? That's wonderful.
0: Well, okay, now, the song is that old favorite, When Francis Dances With Me. Now, come on, Francis, we'll start it off.

0: tonight's the night of the Big Bowery Ball. This is going to be the biggest social event of the season. 100 guests and 400 cops. Well, here's Frances' house. I don't want to talk to her father, so I hope she's ready and waiting for me. Let me see. Oh, I know what I'll do. I'll unscrew the bulb in the porch light, and as soon as she opens the door, I'll jump in and kiss her. There. Now it's really dark out here. I'll ring the bell. Well, how was it?
1: Fine, only if I'd known you was coming, I'd have shaved.

0: What's the big idea, Ken?
1: Gee whiz, Francie's father. I'm sorry, sir. I was supposed to take Francie to the dance tonight. Isn't she expecting me?
0: Yeah, I guess she is. She's been upstairs crying all afternoon. Hey, Francis, one of your fellows down here asking for you.
2: What does he look like? Oh, that must be Jerry Lewis.
1: Yeah, it's me, Francis.
2: Be down in a minute.
0: Well, come on in and sit, kid. Tell me, what's your racket, kid?
1: I'm not working right now. I used to be a contortionist in vaudeville, but I had
0: to... But you had to give it up because you couldn't make both ends meet.
1: That's very funny, Mr. Langford. I said I used to be a contortionist in vaudeville, and before I could say the punchline so you would laugh, you hit the punchline. It's like a joke and everything, and you made it funny, and everybody laughed when you said it.
3: Don't do it no more.
2: Oh, hello, Jerry.
1: Hiya, Francis. Gee, you look nice. You know, on the way over here tonight, I stopped and bought you a beautiful corsage. A lovely milk-white gardenia, surrounded by tender, fresh green ferns and cool, crisp leaves. Gee, it looked so inviting.
2: Well, where is it?
1: I got hungry.
2: Well, never mind. Are you all ready to go out and have a big time? I'm going to go dancing at Ciro's.
1: But gee, Francis, we went to Ciro's last week, didn't we?
2: Yeah. You paid a quarter to get in the parking lot, and we danced between the automobiles.
1: Listen, that parking lot wasn't so bad. Where else can you do a rumba and step down into a New Hudson at the same time? Gee, Francis, I'll take you to Ciro's next week. Tonight we're going to the Bowery Ball. Oh, the Bowery. The Bowery.

0: see, Francis? I told you we wouldn't have any trouble getting into the dance.
1: You really impressed those guys at the door, Jerry. Gee, the size of the roll you flashed.
0: Yeah, and it's got poppy seeds on it, too.
1: I'm glad we came to the dance, Jerry.
0: Hey, look who just came in.
1: Who?
0: That guy who thinks he's so tough. Dean Martin.
1: Oh, yes. Gee, that Dean Martin must really be a big spender.
0: What makes you think so?
1: Well, look at the roll he flashed at the doorman. A loaf of pumpernickel. I think he's seen us. He's coming over to the table. Ah, gee, he's so handsome and romantic and appealing.
2: Hello, baby.
3: Yeah, I wish I'd have known you would come to the dance, honey. Because I'd have taken you. And you wouldn't have to have to come over here with Shaky. Come on, Francie. Don't sit here with this lumphead. If you go with me, I'll show you a good time.
0: Now, wait a minute. Francie's my girl.
3: No, she isn't. She's my girl.
1: You better be careful, Jerry. Remember, Dean used to be in the rackets. He's tough.
0: Oh, yeah? I'm just as tough as Dean is. I used to be in rackets, too. Why, I remember one time the heat was on in New York. The police trapped me in my room and threw tear gas bombs into me. I was desperate. I tried the window. I tried the door. I tried a mouse hole down on the baseboard. Even a mouse had a machine gun. I was finished. They broke down the door. And there they stood, 60 cops, each with a machine gun pointed straight at my stomach. I started to run and... they cut me right in half.
1: And that's why you gave up crime?
0: I had to. I couldn't make both ends meet.

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1: This is NBC, the National Broadcasting Company.

Thank you. All right. This is another new song here. It's written by me and Mr. Warren Haynes. Mm-hmm.

0: This is Arch Obler bringing you another in our series of Stories of the Unusual. Our scene, a doctor's office. The doctor, a genial middle-aged man, is smiling across his desk at young Mrs. Peggy Conlon. And he's saying...
1: Well, Mrs. Conlon, I don't think there is much more I can say other than this. Don't be too afraid. This sort of thing has been going on since the beginning of time. Millions of women. So don't be frightened. Go home. Tell your husband. Be happy.
2: Thank you, Doctor. Goodbye.
1: Goodbye.

0: walk. Yes, I'll walk. It takes longer when you walk. No love. Longer to get home.
1: Baby, baby, baby, baby, baby.
0: Home. What will he say? What will he say?
1: Baby, baby, baby, baby.
0: What will Bill say? What? What?
2: Oh, it's out of the question, Peg. Out of the question on the money I make. Now, look, this isn't confetti. It's bills for groceries, bills for laundry, bills for gas. I tell you, Peg, it's out of the question.
0: Out of the question, out of the question. He'll say out of the question.
1: Baby, baby, baby.
0: What will he say? Oh, Bill, what will you say?
3: Hey, hey, watch the light, lady.
0: Oh.
3: Yeah, watch where you're going, little lady. Them lights are for you as well as for the car.
0: What will Bill say?
3: What? What did you say? Say you don't feel well or something. Your face, I mean.
0: Oh, I'm all right, officer.
3: Sure you don't want a cab?
0: No, I'm walking home.
3: Okay, but watch the traffic at the crossing.
0: If I take shorter steps, it'll take longer. Yes, shorter steps.
3: Do you realize it'll set us back for the next 5 years? We won't be living. We'll always be paying bills for doctors, for hospitals, for nurses, for this and for that.
0: Hey, will he say that?
4: It's been going on since the beginning of time. Millions of women. So don't be afraid. Go home. Tell your husband. Be happy. Be happy. Happy.
0: Happy? Doctor said that, didn't he? Happy. Bill, we have been happy.
3: Rowing. I don't think I'm going to row anymore. Too hot. Just drift. Now, what was I talking about?
0: Happiness.
3: Oh, yeah, happiness. Now, you know, I think that the most important thing in life is to be happy. Don't you?
0: Oh, yes, Bill.
3: Now, you take ordinary people. On a day like this, what are they doing? Working in factories, working in offices, working. Isn't that right?
0: Yes.
3: But the park is here, the lagoon is here, the boats are here. Man, if they just had a little common sense, they'd say, the devil would work, we're going to be happy. And they'd come out here and they'd go boat riding.
0: 4 million people. The lagoon would be awfully crowded, wouldn't it, Bill?
3: No, I'm serious. All right, so I'm not working today, so I'll have $5 less. But I'm doing what I want, and I'm happy.
0: I'm happy too, Bill.
3: Are you? Honestly?
0: Uh-huh.
3: Oh, gee. When I think that only 2 days...
0: And I wasn't even going to the dance.
3: I took one look at you.
0: Oh, but that's a song, Bill.
3: Oh, it's the truth. Oh, gosh, I'm happy about you, Pig. I'm happier than I've ever been in my whole life.
0: Happy. We have been happy.
5: Practice makes perfect. Let's try that kiss again. Da-da-da-dee-dee-dee. We're not...
6: Oh, Bill, we're good.
3: You mean we're loud? Loud.
6: Don't drive so fast.
3: Oh, I'm in a hurry.
6: Why, Mr. Bones?
3: I'm on my way to get married. I'm on my way to get married.
6: Oh, Bill, they'll think you've been drinking.
3: I have. 4 Cokes, a double malt, 2 kisses, and a marriage license. Yippee!
6: Bill, behave yourself.
3: Oh, no. The bride and the bridegroom spent a happy night in jail. Hey.
6: Huh?
3: It's starting to rain. Shall I put the top up?
6: Oh, no, please.
3: Huh?
6: Want the rain in the face. Oh, it's wonderful, Bill. The wind and the rain. I feel as if I were flying.
3: Oh, this is Angel.
6: You know, all my life I thought that if I ran away to get married, I'd be so frightened. But I'm not afraid the least little bit. I love you, Bill. And everything's wonderful, and I'm so happy. So happy. We've been so happy.
3: Should I, Peg? Should I?
6: Well, I don't know, Bill.
3: Well, speak up, Mrs. Connor, or forever I have to hold your feet.
6: That's 30 cents already.
3: Oh, I was only warming up. One more time, and I know I can hit it.
6: All right, go ahead.
3: Okay, mister, I'll try her again.
5: That's the hey, son. One for a dime. Knock down the top bottle and win the little lady at Great Big Beautiful Doll.
3: Okay, Peg.
5: Here I go.
3: I told you I would. Okay, mister, pay off.
5: What'll it be, little lady, a Cupid or a Popeye?
6: Thank you.
5: You can do the same as the gentleman with a hat. Thank you.
6: Oh, Bill, isn't
2: Yeah. Hey, let's sit down over here.
6: All right.
2: Oh.
6: Darling, you're wonderful.
2: Wonderful and hungry.
6: Oh, Phil, after 4 hot dogs, 3 sodas, and all those peanuts, you ought to be sick.
2: I am, but I'm hungry.
6: Phil.
2: Find this Phil from the Ozarks, get me?
6: Phil, you're so crazy, and I love you so much.
2: You talk like that, and I'll kiss you right in the middle of the midway.
6: Double dare you.
2: Hey, maybe there's a law against kissing your own bride.
6: Maybe there's a law against being so happy.
2: You got the prettiest little funny face.
6: You know, I used to think that when I got married, I'd be going to the French Riviera, Honolulu, and, well, you know, places like that, and here I am, Luna Park.
2: Oh, Peg.
6: No, darling, you don't understand. I like it. I'm happy about it. Why, I'll bet there are thousands of women who've been to all those famous places who'd give every minute of it to be in my place with someone she loves and who loves her. Women are really awfully simple people, darling. They want love. And I've you, and I'm happy. Terribly happy.
4: Go home. Tell your husband, be happy. Be happy. Be happy.
6: I could be happy.
7: Mother.
6: Peggy Carmen.
7: Mother.
6: Mother.
7: Mother. Mother.
6: My mother. Mother.
8: You mark my words, he'll never make a good living for you, never. No drive, no ambition, a worthless young man. Never make a good living for you, Peggy. You'll never have anything. You mark my words. Just mark my words. For the last time, listen to me, daughter. Now, if you marry that boy, you'll cry a great deal more, believe me. Oh, stop crying, Peggy, and listen to me. Someday you'll be a mother, and you'll understand that I'm telling you these things for your own sake. When you have children of your own, you'll understand.
6: Understand what, Mother? Understand what? Should I understand now? If you were alive, could you make me understand now? Well, Bill's all right. He's all right, I tell you. It's just that he used to laugh. Laughed all the time. But how can he laugh now?
4: Rent, gas, dentist, light, car fare. Rent, gas, dentist, light, car fare.
6: That's what I don't understand, Mother. Doesn't the world want people like Bill who can laugh? Must everyone be wonderful at making money? Isn't there a place for people like Bill who don't want a great deal? Can't things be so that they can make the little they need without growing so old and tired they forget what it is to laugh? And be happy at just being alive?
2: Fine mess. We're in a fine mess. Where will we get the money? Where will we get the money, Peggy? Where will we get
6: No! Stop thinking things like that. Got to. Think about him.
9: Shine, shine, lady. Shine, shine, mister. Shine, shine.
6: What will he be?

0: syllable of recorded time, and all our yesterdays have like a fool's away to dusty death. Our brief candle life but a walking shadow, a poor...
1: Oh,
0: death.
1: No! No.
0: And so, my fellow citizens, standing here in profound humility, where so many of our truly great have stood, all there is left to say is this. In accepting this high office and in assuming the leadership of our great nation in these troubled times, I pledge myself...
1: No.
2: In that moment, he realized he no longer loved semicolon. In that moment, the past with her comma, last tear hyphen, tense moment comma.
1: Maybe.
3: So it is with a great deal of pride that this network brings to you the premier radio performance of the world's premier violinist.
1: David?
3: David Conant.

0: Maybe. Maybe.
1: And my diagnosis of the patient only confirms my profound belief that such diseases can be cured.
0: Maybe.
1: So, an investment of these issues, with my concern, will net you profit of not less than the sum of twice your investment.
0: Oh, no. Oh,
2: silly Peggy.
0: You used to say that, didn't you, Mother? Silly Peggy. Because I laughed at the wrong time. Maybe I laughed then. Maybe I'm laughing now because I'm afraid.
1: Happened to women for millions of years.
0: No, no, not that. Pain goes quickly, I know it, but Bill. What'll Bill say? No, no, stop thinking. Stop thinking!

0: walked slowly, very slowly. What was I thinking? Oh, yes, my boy. I'll be so much wiser by the time he grows up. Give him advice.
1: Yes, Mother. Of course, Mother. Yes, I'm listening. You're wonderful, Mother. Oh, you're right, Mother. Just as you say, Mother.
0: No, no, not like that.
1: You're wrong, Mother. I will not, Mother. I won't do it, Mother. No, Mother.
0: No, no, not that way.
1: Why, Mother? Explain, Mother. Tell me if you know, Mother. Why is it like that, Mother?
0: Yes. Look like... What will he... Look like?
2: Lovely, child.
3: May I hold him? Looks like you.
2: His father's hair. Beautiful, child. Beautiful, child.
0: Beautiful, child. Yes, why not? Why not? David Conan. Beautiful child.
4: Hey, Bob, we know about it. War crisis, war crisis, war in Europe. We know about it. War, war.
0: Baby, baby, baby, baby. Bill, what if he says it?
5: Read the newspapers, I tell you. Read the newspapers. There's your answer. Raise them up so they can blow them up. The answer's in your newspapers, I tell you, Peg. Raise them up to blow them up.
0: What can I answer him? I'm not good at answers. If Bill says that, what'll I say?
6: So I said to him, I said, Joe, I will not go for a ride. And he said, why not? And I said, why should I? And he said, well, you'll say if you don't, when will you? So I give him a smile, you know. And he said, you look here,
0: Helen, if you see that. Girl. Maybe it'll be a girl. Yes, why not? Girl. Mother. A lovely girl.
6: Mother, you think my dress hangs right? Isn't it too long? Or is it too short? Don't you think I would have it made a little frill here?
0: No wars. Killing, dying, just...
6: Mother, you think I ought to go out with him after what he said to me?
0: Mother, I don't think that's a good school. Really, I don't.
5: Cannon fodder, bomb fodder. Raise him strong and blow him up. What's the good of it, Peg? What's the good of it?
0: No, can't be like that. Not with a girl. Ruth. No.

0: Conlon, the season's biggest debutante.
1: Carol Conlon,
0: beautiful young.
2: Carol Conlon, nationally known.
3: What could she be?
4: What do you know all about, baby? Do you know? After all, look at me. Well, I was wondering about Junior. He won't eat his cereal. He won't touch his bottle. I don't know what to do. I simply don't know what to do.
3: Maybe.
0: Carol Conlon, opera, tonight, curtain, 8:30.
3: Yes.

0: Did you find the coffee on?
1: My daughter.
0: And you didn't want...
1: My daughter.
0: Oh, you'd be so proud of her, Bill. You would. Oh, almost there. Walk slower. Oh, Bill, don't get angry when I tell you. God, don't let him be angry. I couldn't stand it if he yelled at me. I couldn't. I'm afraid. Bill, if you knew I was afraid, you'd help me, wouldn't you? Afraid of you? That's not right, is it? Walk slower. Walk slower. If, when I get there, Bill, and you look at me, if then, for the first time in my life, I can say everything I've been thinking before you have a chance to say anything, then you'll understand how I feel, and because you love me, you won't say anything that'll hurt me, and you'll take me in your arms. Oh, Bill, but I can only think things. I can never say them clearly when they should be said. Maybe everybody's like I am. Talk when it's too late. This time I've got to talk now, right away. The minute I get in the house, because if you talk first and say things that hurt me, you and I will never... Oh, Bill, all I want is to be happy, just a little. Everything's so mixed up all over the world that... Bill, all I know, all I want is...
2: You say something, Mrs. Curran?
0: Oh, Mr. Tomasi.
2: What's the matter? You walk right past the house, huh? Yeah, maybe you're thinking you're not living no more, huh?
0: I was so preoccupied, I didn't notice.
2: Sure was a hot day, huh, Mr. Curran?
0: Yes, it was. I don't like to go in.
2: Oh, but your husband, he's home, huh?
0: Home?
2: Sure, he come about 10 minutes ago. I'm going to see him go upstairs.
0: It is late, isn't it?
2: Sure. You put it in the girl, but when a husband come home from work and a wife are not home, sometimes you get a plenty man, huh? I bet you're scared, huh?
0: I better go up.
2: Hey, I'm going to come up before you start and fix that water faucet.
0: All right.

0: talk about my family that way.
1: Yeah, who's going to stop
0: you? You think I'm afraid of you? Go on and hit me. Hit me.
1: Will you shut up?
0: I'll talk all I want to talk.
1: Oh, yeah?
0: What else have I got to do with this dumb talk?

0: Good evening, Mrs. Conn.
1: Good evening, Mr. Gold. You're playing very well tonight.
0: Yeah, yeah. In 60 years, even a fool learns to do something.
1: Oh.
2: To go to sleep just a little bit. Oh, good evening, Miss Conn. Hot tonight, yeah?
1: Yes. The baby all right?
2: Oh, yeah, a lot better. See?
1: So tiny, isn't it?
2: You like a baby, Miss Conn?
1: Well,
2: I know. They look like lots of trouble, but you bet you for people what got little babies, the whole world.
1: Yes.
2: Believe me, baby's good. Good night.
1: Good night, Mrs. Maslow.

0: Peggy, is that...
1: Peg. Bill.
0: Gosh, Peg, where you been? I've been worried stiff.
1: Was it just walking?
0: I got home. There was nobody here. I was ready to do a calling all cars, so help me. What, are you going to stand here by the door all night? What's the matter, Peg? Oh, honest, I don't care if there isn't any dinner. Yeah, I'm so full of love for you tonight, one potato in me, and I'd pop like a kid's balloon.
1: Bill, I want to
0: tell you. No, wait, I'm going to tell you.
1: Me?
0: Yeah, come on over by the window. Phew, it's hot. Yeah, that's better. Nice breeze to keep you cool while I burn you up with the news right off the press.
1: News? Bill, I...
0: Flash! Ambition comes to Billy Connors.
1: Bill, if you'd let me
0: no,
1: tell
0: how
1: you...
0: can you tell me when I'm trying to tell you? Now listen, sweet funny face. Today, the great lords of industry unlocked the octopus long enough to hand Billy Connors... Now, hold your breath. $5 more a week.
1: Bill, I've got...
0: Yes, oh, help me. $5. Oh, is that terrific, Peg? We move right into the upper brackets. Got everything we want.
1: Bill, please listen to me.
0: Okay, I'm not sure. As soon as I finish my say. Now, I got to say it, Peg, because I've been kind of getting obscene to say it all the way home from the office. Now, all this may sound a little screwy to you, but here goes.
1: Bill, I want to tell you.
0: Oh,
1: today.
0: Please, funny face. Don't interrupt to tell me about the bargain you saw today, because, well, if I stop talking, I'll lose my nerve, and then maybe I won't ever say it again. Peg, this $5 a week, now that's over $250 a year. And I began thinking right away how we could spend it.
1: Spend?
0: Yeah, you know me. So I got thinking about maybe we'd get another car. But the old jalopy's pretty good yet. And then I thought maybe we could take a cottage someplace. But then I don't get a vacation until next year. So then I got thinking... Why, heck, what's the matter with me? Why should I be afraid to talk to you?
1: There's no reason to be afraid. Is there, Bill?
0: Of course not. See, what I'm trying to say is that... Well, look at the newspaper headline.
1: The war, yes, I thought...
0: The world going to smash, maybe. So I got thinking, the heck with it. There isn't time enough to go anywhere or plan anything, and who wants money anyway? So how can we spend it to make both of us really happy? You know, to make our lives... I mean, if one of us should die before the other, make our lives mean something.
1: Mean something.
0: Oh, Peg, I've got to say it faster. I won't be able to say it at all. Peg, let's spend the money for a kid. Well, Peg, what do you look at me like that for? Oh, I know we never talked about it, but... Well, I was kind of scared of the idea, and I didn't know if you'd want one. Well, Peg, for Pete's sake, say something. Looking at me. Well, what did you want to tell me before? Say that at least.
1: Oh, Bill.

0: know what that music say?
1: Yes, sir, Amos. That music say, good health to all from Rexall, the stores with the orange and blue sign.
2: 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Amos and

0: How do you do, ladies and gentlemen? I'm Freeman Gosden. 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Well, our old friend the kingfish can't quite understand what's going on at his house. For the past 6 mornings, his wife Sapphire and her mother have served him nothing but pancakes for breakfast. At first he was delighted, but now on the 7th morning, the kingfish wishes he'd never seen a pancake in his life.
1: Holy mackerel! Not them cast iron pancakes again.
2: George, if they're too hard for you, just put some maple syrup on them and soften them up.
1: Soften them up? That's like putting Jergens lotion on a manhole cover.
3: Son-in-law, you shouldn't complain having delicious pancakes every morning.
1: Oh, yeah? Did you ever break one in half? Look at here, look at here. Fluffy, ain't it? Why are we having these crazy things every morning for anyway?
2: George, I'm going to tell you.
1: Yeah.
2: You're eating the pancakes because me and Mama done entered a contest sponsored by the Uriah Pancake Mix Company on the Sonny Singleton television show. You can send in all the entries you want, but you got to send in a box top with each one.
1: Well, you're doing it wrong. You ought to send in the pancakes and let me eat the box top.
3: The first prize is $2,000. Now, we done bought 12 boxes, and we're sending in a letter with each one. I like Uriah Pancake Mix because...
1: Well, if you need the box tops instead of feeding the junk to me, why don't you just throw the flour away?
2: We ain't throwing it away, George.
1: Well, then mix some water with it, and we can fix up the cracks in the bedroom wall.
3: We ain't doing no such thing. You're gonna eat pancakes every morning till we win that... contest.
1: Now listen, Mama. I ain't eating no more of these flour-packed flying saucers.
2: Don't you dare shout at my Mama.
1: Well, don't you dare shout at me when you telling me not to shout at your Mama.
3: Listen, George. Don't you dare shout at my daughter when she's shouting at you not to shout at me.
1: Oh, shut up, you old nanny goat.
3: Sapphire, that does it. I ain't taking enough from this bald-headed weasel. I'm packing my bags and getting out of this house this minute.
2: You can wait for me, Mama, because I'm packing my things and going with you.
1: All right.
2: And George Stevens, this time I ain't never coming back.
1: Listen, why are you getting so upset over a few pancakes?
2: George Stevens, it ain't just the pancakes. I'm sick and tired of a man who don't bring nothing in the house, always complaining about everything.
1: Yeah, well, I ain't gonna beg you to come back. You are the one that'll be begging to come back to me like you always is.
2: I might have walked out before and come back, but I'm telling you one thing, George Stevens. This time, I don't care if I never sees that no good, ugly, lazy, loafing face of yours as long as I live. Goodbye!
1: Sapphire leaving me because I won't eat the pancakes you cook. If I'd have had any sense, I would have pulled this hunger strike years ago with the wedding cake. That's it. Man, it was nice of you to move into the apartment with me here and relieve the monogamy of my bachelorhood. How'd you sleep last night, old boy?
4: Well, not so good, Kingfish. I don't like sleeping on the bare springs. They put too many creases in my best suit.
1: Well, when Sapphire and her Mama left, Andy, they stripped the place clean.
4: Yeah.
1: They went out of here carrying trunks, mattresses, bed clothes, sheets, rugs, and old clothes. You should have seen them toting that junk down the front steps. Mm-hmm. I ain't seen nothing like that run out of a building since they fumigated the flop house.
4: Well, tell me this. Do you miss Sapphire at all, Kingfish?
1: Miss Sapphire? Yeah. Listen, I don't care if her and her Mama don't never come back. You don't know what it was like around you, Andy, with them two old war horses.
4: Yeah. Pretty bad, huh?
1: I'll say. I'd get up in the morning to brush my teeth, and In the bathroom there drying was two padded camisoles. And then I'd open the medicine cabinet and have a set of bridge work grinning at me. Then on top of the dresser would be false eyelashes, and hanging from the bedpost would be a transformation or two.
4: Yeah, well, come to think of it, I guess they was a couple of pretty detachable old ladies, all right.
1: The trouble was, when you got them all assembled, they wasn't nothing anyway. They just lay there in one big lump like a souffle that wouldn't rise.
4: Yeah, well... Hey, you know something? Speaking of a souffle, I was hungry.
1: Oh, come on, boy. Let's go in the kitchen here and get ourselves some breakfast. Follow me. Come on.
4: Okay.
1: Yeah.
4: Holy smoke, Kingfish. Where's the stove and the refrigerator?
1: Well, Sapphire and her mama took them when they left.
4: Well, you told me that you had dinner here last night. How'd you cook it?
1: Well, it wasn't bad, Andy. I got my soldering iron red hot and jammed it into a can of tomato soup.
4: Yeah, but you said you had roast chicken. How'd you do that?
1: Well, Sapphire forgot her electric blanket, so I got some cold chicken from the delicatessen and wrapped it in the blanket.
4: Holy mackerel, the way Sapphire stripped this place looks like she left you for good. You know, though, maybe she done popped down to Mexico for one of them quick enchilada annulments.
1: Well, anyway, like I say, Andy, her leaving probably the best thing that ever happened. I don't care.
4: Oh, yeah. Your life with Sapphire ain't been no bed of roses, no way. How come you ever blighted your troth with her in the first place?
1: Well, I tell you, Andy, as soon as I got out of school, I took a job in a poultry factory dressing chickens.
4: You mean that's where you met Sapphire?
1: Yeah, she'd been working there a couple of years. She was quite a bit older than I was. First day on the job, she took kind of a motherly interest in me.
4: Motherly interest, huh?
1: Yeah. When I got behind in my quota, why, she'd come over and pluck a couple of my chickens for me.
4: Yeah.
1: Naturally, I was thankful, but being young and immature, I mistook my chicken-plucking gratitude for love. I tell you, Andy, if I'd have been a little faster with the pin feathers, I'd be a single man today, you know?
4: Yeah. Well, look here now. Listen, Kingfish, if we're going to cook ourselves some breakfast, we better get started here. Hey, look here. Here's some pancake mix. Why don't we whip up a batch of them?
1: No. Don't open that stuff. That's that Uriah pancake mix. The worst tasting stuff you ever had. Sapphire just got it to enter the contest or something.
4: Contest? What kind of contest?
1: Well, on this Sonny Singleton television show, you send in a box top and tell him why you like the pancake mix in 25 words or less. Prize $2,000.
4: Ah, they ain't got a chance. Well, come on, then. Maybe we ought to go down to the beanery for breakfast, Kingfish.
1: Yeah, you know, this is the life, Andy. Happy and carefree.
4: Oh, yeah.
1: Yeah, come and go as we please. I tell you, Andy, no matter what happens, the last thing I can ever do is take that sapphire back.
4: Oh, yeah, boy. Getting them two old monsters out of your life is like having a double carbuncle removed. Oh.
5: Well, Sonny, looks like you have a winner here in our pancake contest.
6: Ah, yes, this letter the boys picked is the best of the lot.
5: I agree with you 100%, Sonny. We still planning to announce the winner on the show this Friday?
6: All right, you are. Hand me that phone. I want to personally inform this Mrs. Sapphire Stevens that she won the $2,000 prize in the Uriah pancake contest.

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1: Come on in the apartment with me, Ender.
2: Yeah. What do you want to do now, Kingfish?
1: Oh, nothing, then. I just figured I'd unlax here and enjoy McGrath's widowhood.
2: Yeah. I was just thinking, though, Kingfish. You ain't heard from Sapphire for 3 days. You don't know where she is. Ain't you worried about some other man making a play for her?
1: Mandy, that would be like Hopalong Cassidy worrying about somebody rustling a dead cow.
2: I guess the main thing is you're glad she's gone and you ain't ever going to see her again.
1: Oh, that's the best thing that ever happened, Mandy. I tell you, I don't care if ever I see her as long or hear her name as long as I live. I'll get it. Hello?
3: Hello, this is Sonny Singleton. I'd like to speak to Mrs. Sapphire Stevens.
1: Mrs. Stevens? Well, you see, she ain't here now. This is the husband speaking. What do you want her for, Mr. Sonny?
3: What do I want her for? Why, I wish to inform her that she won the $2,000 first prize in our pancake mix contest.
1: Yeah, well, she done went, excuse me, Mr. Sonny,
3: Well, is something wrong?
1: Well, I tell you, when the telephone rung here, I was laying down, and when I jumped up to answer, all the blood rushed to my feet, and I got a nasty echo in my head here.
3: An echo?
1: Would you mind calling me right back?
3: Very well.
1: Thank you, sir. In the meantime, I'll sit down here and get a firm grip on the chair and get my brains and my belladonna and shave anything you got to say.
2: What's the matter, Kingfish? Your eyes is popping like the time back on the farm when you was milking the cow and she got struck by lightning.
1: I don't know, and I got a dizzy spell here. I'll be all right in a minute. Wait a minute. Hello?
3: Hello, Mr. Stevens. Are you all right now?
1: Yeah, fine. The dizziness all gone. Go ahead, Mr. Sonny.
3: Well, I'd like to inform your wife that she won the $2,000 first prize in our pancake mix contest.
1: Listen, mister. I think this time you better sit down and I'll call you back.
3: Well, now, Mr. Stevens, it's very simple. Your wife has won our $2,000 prize, and I want her to appear on my television show next Friday and accept it in person.
1: Well, Mr., you see, she is out of town, but I'll be right down for the money.
3: Well, out of town? Oh, well, I'm very sorry, but one of the conditions of the contest is that the winner must accept the prize on our show. Now, if she's unable to appear, we'll have to award the prize to the next contestant.
1: Well, I see. She was out of town, but she's coming right back. Well, matter of fact, I see her coming in the door right now. Yeah, sir, yeah.
3: Well, fine. We'll see her Friday night.
1: Yeah, sir.
2: Yeah, what's the matter, Kingfish?
1: Holy mackerel, Andy. Sapphire's done won the $2,000 prize in the pancake contest, but she got to appear on the television show next Friday, or she's going to lose out on it.
2: Oh, me. Has you got any idea where she is or anything?
1: Oh, no, Andy. Why did I have to argue with her? She said she'd never come back till I begged her. Now I was willing to beg her, but I don't know where she is to beg from.
2: And that $2,000 would sure come in handy, wouldn't it, Kingfish?
1: Oh, come in handy, and it would pay all our bills. Oh, I tell you, we'd have money left over. It'd be wonderful, Andy.
2: Yeah, I guess you've been broke for a long time.
1: A long time? Andy, we are so broke that every Thursday, when the man comes around to collect the garbage, we has to borrow some from the neighbors just so we won't be embarrassed. Now, that's...

0: holy mackerel. I gotta locate Sapphire by Friday night. Well, I'll get in here and see Algonquin J. Calhoun and see if he can't help me out. Say, Calhoun, can I see... Calhoun, what you doing with your head on your desk there? What's the matter?
1: Oh, Kingfisher. I just heard the saddest thing I done ever heard in my whole life.
0: Calhoun, it must be something awful the way you broke up there. What happened?
1: Well, you know, about 3 years ago, my poor little nephew, Herkimer, went down to South America, and I loaned him the car fare for him to go down there to make his fortune.
0: Yeah, I remember Herkimer, yeah.
1: Well, it started out with nothing. And just today, I got news that my nephew, Herkimer, is running around South America in one of them Jaguars.
0: Yeah, well, what are you weeping about? He must be doing fine if he can run around in one of them expensive foreign cars.
1: A foreign car, nothing. The Jaguar that Herkimer's running around in is an animal, and it done ate him up 6 months ago.
0: Well, that's too bad, Calhoun, but, you know, I got my troubles, too. You know my wife, Sapphire, done left me?
1: Yeah, I heard about your lucky break.
0: Calhoun, I want to find her and get her back.
2: Mm.
0: Yeah, she done won $2,000 in the contest, and if she ain't here on Friday night, I loses the money.
1: Man, now this calls for a powerful poultry persuasion.
0: Poultry persuasion?
1: Yeah, you got to talk the old hen into coming back.
0: But how I gonna do it? I don't even know where she is. Calhoun, I gotta get Sapphire back.
1: Yeah, you know, I just thinking here, Kingfish. Suppose you was to play on her wifely love and sympathy. You know, put some kind of phony item in the paper that something done happened to you. And when she reads it, she'll come flying back to you.
0: Yeah, put some phony item in the newspaper.
2: Yeah.
0: That something done happened to me.
2: Yeah.
0: Got going right down to the large hall and do it now, Calhoun. Thank you a lot.
1: Yeah, you welcome, Kingfish. Oh, Kingfish. Would you mind closing the door on your way out? I want to get a nap here. I didn't sleep much last night. I had one of the craziest mixed-up nightmares.
0: A nightmare?
1: Yeah, and what a horrible dream I had. You know, I dreamed that I was in a harem with 40 beautiful, luscious gals.
0: In a harem?
1: Oh, Kingfish, them gals was dancing and singing and running around. Oh, I tell you, Kingfish, it was the most horrible dream I ever had.
0: Wait a minute. How could that be so horrible?
1: In the dream, I was a gal, too.
0: Oh!
3: Sapphire, it's the smartest thing we ever did, coming over here to Jersey and hiding out. That no-good husband of yours will never find us here. What you got there, Sapphire?
4: Oh, I bought some New York newspapers to see what was going on in the old neighborhood, and I... Say, Mama.
3: Hmm?
4: Mama, look at this item here. Local lodge figure in an accident.
3: Hmm.
4: It was reported today that George Stevens, Kingfish of the Mystic Knights of the Sea, was struck by a steamroller while crossing the street. As far as could be ascertained, the steamroller suffered no damage. The same cannot be said for Mr. Stevens. Oh, Mama, this is terrible. We better go back over there.
3: All right, daughter, but let me tell you something. He better not be up to no phony business with this item.
4: Why, Mama, how can you say a thing like that? A woman's got to trust her husband once in a while.
3: Trust the husband? Listen, Sapphire, I was married for 35 years, and the only time I ever left your old father alone was the time he broke his leg. But before I left the house, I broke his cane, hit his teeth, and hired a male nurse. That didn't even slow him down.
4: Well, what happened, Mama?
3: When I got home, that male nurse was running him up and down the street piggyback after a young widow.
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0: Listen, Kingfish, you think that crazy item we phoned to the newspaper is going to bring Sapphire back to you?
2: Well, it's got to work, Andrew. Think what $2,000 will mean to us. It'll pay all our bills and put us on Easy Street for a while.
0: Yeah, but if you...
2: Wait a minute.
0: What?
2: Look, Andrew. Just look. Come over here. Look out this window. Yeah. A taxi just pulled up.
0: Yeah. Hey, look, it's Sapphire and her mama. And they got their trunks with them, too.
2: Yeah. Oh, Andy, it worked. They're coming back.
0: Yeah, but look here. You better get in bed and do this right. Your mama-in-law looks like she's in a bad humor. Look at that, will you? The taxi cab driver reached out for a tip and she done backhanded him in the mouth with her umbrella.
2: Look here. Yeah, here they come. I'll go get in bed, Andy. Now, don't forget, while I was in bed, you laid on about me getting hit by the steamroll and everything.
0: Oh, yeah, don't worry. But hurry up. I hear him coming up the steps now.
2: I'll get in there, boy.
0: Oh, me. I am scared. Oh, boy, I tell you. Who is that? It's you, Sapphire, and your mama.
3: Who do you think it was, you big boob?
0: Well, when I see you two come in the door there with that big steamer trunk, I thought it was the undertakers coming up to pack the box.
4: Andy, this is terrible, terrible. George getting hit by a steamroller. Yeah. Where is he?
3: Yeah, where's the clumsy oaf?
4: Oh. Andy, what's that?
0: That's the kingfish. He sounds like he's feeling a little better.
3: And see what's going on.
4: George? Oh, George, what's wrong with you? You really hurt?
3: Yeah. You ain't faking, is you? You no good bum.
2: And I must be in heaven. I hear the angels talking.
0: No, he is really in bad shape.
4: Oh, George, don't you know us? It's me and Mama.
2: Oh, yes. Sapphire, you come back. Oh, my darling.
4: Oh, George, how did this terrible thing happen?
2: Well, Sapphire, I was so broken up after you left it, I just wandered around in the deers, and I took a little walk down the street yesterday, and I stepped off of the curb, and a steamroller hit me. Next thing I knew, I was part of 7th Avenue.
3: Going on around here. You don't look hurt to me because there's not a mark on you.
2: Yeah, well, Mama, it's all internal injuries. Every bone in my body is broken. Ain't that right, Andy?
0: Oh, sure. The fellow that took the x-rays fainted 3 times. He said the inside of the kingfish's body looked like a cracked crab.
2: Oh, yeah. On the way to the hospital, my broken bones rattled so much the police thought we was holding a dice game in the back of the ambulance.
4: Oh, George, couldn't the doctor do nothing?
2: Well, you see, the steamroller done rearranged all of my infernal organs. My gallbladder is laying on top of my liver, and my liver is laying on top of my pancreas. Everything all jammed up there. The doctor said it would be like trying to operate on a New England boiled dinner. They wouldn't know where to begin.
3: Let me pull back the covers here.
2: Now, wait a minute, Mama.
3: Just as I thought. You're laying there in bed fully dressed. There ain't nothing wrong with you.
4: George Stevens, what is you trying to pull here?
3: Well, let me at the weasel.
2: Now, wait a minute.
3: This time he'll really think I'm
2: Now, wait a minute, Mama. Wait a minute now.

0: You winning this prize was fate, showing me how wrong I've been. Come to me, my darling.
1: Oh, George, I'm so happy that at last you feel this way. Let me give you a great big hug.
2: $2,000! George, I'm so happy I'm gonna hug you too.
0: Mama, let me go. Holy mackerel. I ain't had nothing just repulsive come after me since I was out in the woods and done blowed my moose call during mating season.

0: so Sapphire and her mama done come back to the Kingfish, huh?
1: Yeah, Amos, and they're going down to the television studio tonight to get that $2,000 prize from the Uriah Pancake Mix Company.
0: Yeah, well, that Kingfish sure changed his mind, you know it. When Sapphire and her mama left home, he was going around saying he hoped they'd never come back and all that stuff.
1: Oh, well, it's that $2,000 in cash. That's what changed his mind. See, he's only pretending he's glad to have him back till he can get his hands on that money.
0: Yeah, that's an awful way for the Kingfish to act, though. You know it.
1: Well, he says it's going to be a happy quartet up there. The Kingfish, Sapphire, her mama, and the $2,000.
0: Yeah, I guess he got something there.
2: And now, ladies and gentlemen, this is Sonny Singleton. And before our television show goes off the air tonight, our sponsors, the makers of Uriah Pancake Mix, take pleasure in announcing the first prize winner of our Pancake Mix contest. We're happy to say that we have the winner of the contest and her husband right here in the studio tonight. Come out and meet the people. Mr. and Mrs. George Stevens. Well, Mrs. Stevens, how does it feel to win the $2,000 prize?
3: Oh, I just couldn't be happier.
2: And how do you feel, Mr. Stevens?
4: Well, Oh, we all have it up here tonight.
2: Well, that's just fine. And now the Uriah Pancake Mix Company takes pleasure in awarding the $2,000 prize to Mrs. Sapphire Stevens of New York. Bring out the prize!
4: What is all this?
2: The grand prize, Mr. Stevens! $2,000 worth of Uriah Pancake Mix, enough to last you a lifetime!

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0: Ladies and gentlemen, the story you are about to hear is true. The names have been changed to protect the innocent.
1: Dragnet.
0: You're a detective sergeant. You're assigned a juvenile detail. Four children in your city have apparently been abandoned by their whereabouts. There's a possibility of foul play. Your job, investigate.
2: It was Friday, February 8th. It was raining in Los Angeles. We were working the night watch out of juvenile detail. My partner's Frank Smith. The boss is Captain Powers. My name's Friday. I was on my way back from juvenile hall, and it was 7:46 p.m. when I got to 1335 Georgia Street. The office.
3: Joe?
2: Yeah, Irene?
3: You talked to Captain Powers?
2: Yeah. The way it looks, Frank's going to be tied up in court for a couple of days. Going kind of hard.
3: Gang war, isn't it?
2: Yeah. Seems like everybody in town's climbed on this one. Really making a big thing out of it.
3: Uh-huh.
2: Fellow Skipper said I was supposed to give you a hand on anything that might come up.
3: Then you just made it.
2: Hmm?
3: Woman in the next office. You better talk to her.
2: What's it about?
3: I'll be better if you got it straight from her.
2: Was she a crank?
3: I don't think so. See what you can figure.
2: All right.
3: Mrs. Eggers?
4: Yes, Miss Gardner. You ready to do something about this?
3: Yes, ma'am. I'd like you to meet Sergeant Friday. Joe, this is Mrs. Eggers.
4: How do you do?
2: Mrs. Eggers?
3: If you'd give him the story the way you told it to me.
4: You bet I will. Sit down, young man. I'll tell you all about it.
2: All right.
4: Get your book out.
2: I beg your pardon?
4: Your book. You're going to take some notations, aren't you?
2: Well, if you'll just tell us what this is all about.
4: Yeah. Well, I don't want you to get the idea that I'm the nosy type. I'm not. It's just that I take an interest in the things that go on around me. Civil-minded, the way they put it in the papers.
2: Uh-huh.
4: Of course, there are people who say that I pay too much mind to their business, but it isn't true, not a bit of it.
3: If you tell the sergeant what happened.
4: Oh, yeah. Well, these people moved into the house about 6 months ago, the five of them.
2: Yes, ma'am.
4: Stevie, Pamela, Carol, Martin, and the mother, Rowena. Four kids and the mother.
2: All right, would you like to go on?
4: Well, now, right off, I could spot this woman. Seen a lot of them.
2: How do you mean that, Miss Eggers?
4: You can make it crystal if it's any easier.
2: Yes, ma'am. What did you mean, that you've seen a lot of them?
4: Alkies, you know. Drunks.
2: Mm-hmm.
4: Well, she's one. I could spot it right off. Her and those four beautiful children.
2: Yeah.
4: Well, the first few months they lived there, I'd maybe see her a couple times a week, you know, going in the house or coming out. Just a couple times a week.
2: I see.
4: Last week, 10 days, I hadn't seen her at all. Not even a little sight.
2: Mm-hmm.
4: So right off, I figured that something was wrong. That's the way it looks to me.
2: All right, thank you, Ms. Eggers. We'll check on the house right away.
4: That's what I wanted this policewoman to do. I told her I'd go right along with you.
2: Well, that won't be necessary.
4: Now, listen, young man. If there's anything wrong with them kids, I want to know about it. I'll do my part. The whole neighborhood's talking.
2: Is that right?
4: Sure. Little Stevie's been to all the houses looking for something to do, asking for work. It just seems to me that there's something wrong about the whole caboodle of them. Not seeing the mother and the way the boy don't eat the lunch plate, not seeing the other kids. There's something that don't fit over there.
2: All right, ma'am. We'll look right into it.
4: You just do that. We'll see what I say is true.
3: Thank you, Mrs. Eggers.
4: Don't go thanking me. Just trying to be civil-minded, that's all.
2: Mm-hmm.
4: Just seems that there isn't anybody who cares about those kids.
2: Well, that's not true, Mrs. Eggers.
4: What?
2: We do. 8:14 p.m. Policewoman Irene Gardner and I left the office and drove over to the address the Eggers woman had given us. The house was a small, one-story, clapboard building located on the rear of the lot. The front yard was overgrown with weeds, and there were neighborhood advertising papers lying around. When we arrived, there was a faint light on in one of the front rooms. Irene and I went up to the front door, and we knocked. We got no answer. I tried the door, but we found it locked. There was no sound from inside the place. The shades were drawn over the windows so that it was impossible for us to see into the house. We walked around to the rear and tried the back door.
4: Locked.
2: Yeah, doesn't look like there's anybody home.
4: Mm-hmm.
2: Well, let's talk to that Eggers woman again, huh?
4: All right.
2: Doesn't make a lot of sense, does it? From the story she gave us, the kid should be at home.
3: Well, she might be seeing things, Joe. You know, trying to figure out some way to get attention.
2: Yeah, it might be. Didn't seem like that to me, though.
3: Joe?
2: What? What do you got there?
3: The front window. There, you see it?
2: Yeah, there's somebody in there. Come on, let's go.
3: Yeah. Not answering.
5: Come on, open up in there. We know you're in there. Come on. Open the door.
6: What do you want?
5: Police officers, let us in.
1: There's nothing wrong. Go away.
5: No, we can't do that. Now, come on, open up.
1: Who are you going to arrest?
5: Nobody. We just want to talk to you.
1: You sure that's all?
5: That's right.
1: Okay. Just a minute. What do you want?
5: You Pamela Telford?
1: I haven't done anything wrong.
5: Well, we didn't say you did.
1: Then what are you doing around here? What are you looking for?
3: Your mother in?
1: What?
3: Is your mother home?
1: Well, yeah, she's here.
5: Well, we'd like to see her if it's all right.
1: You can't. You can't see her.
5: Well, afraid we're going to have to.
1: She's lying down, asleep. That's why you can't talk to her.
5: Well, what's the matter, little girl?
1: Nothing. Why'd you ask something like that?
5: Don't you think you better let us in? We're going to have to talk to your mother.
1: But she's asleep. She's tired. You can't talk to her. You can't.
5: Ah, come on. You want to go in and wake her up? There's some things we've got to talk to her about.
3: I wonder if we could come in. It's kind of wet out here. How about it?
5: Then you can get your mother and we can have our talk, huh?
1: Yes, you can come in. I guess it's all right.
3: Come on in, Joe.
5: Yeah. The front room was about 12 feet square. The only light in the room came from a candle and a jelly glass on a table. The only furniture in the place was the table that held the candle and a torn artificial leather and chrome couch. The floor was covered with paper, rain-soaked cardboard boxes, and dirty clothes. At a half a dozen different places, drops of dirty water were seeping through the roof. The water was being caught in empty tin cans that had been placed around the room. To the left was a door to a bedroom. In it, in a wooden crib, were two children. From the descriptions we'd gotten from the Eggers woman, we recognized them as Martin Telford, age 4, and his sister Carol, age 2. As soon as the children saw Irene and me, they hid their heads under the dirty blanket that covered the crib. There was nothing else in the room except a dirty mattress lying on the floor in one corner. From the appearance of the bedding, it hadn't been laundered or changed in at least 3 weeks. On the other side of the house, a small kitchen was piled high with dirty dishes, pieces of rotting food, and empty tin cans. The plumbing in the house had apparently been out of order for several weeks. While Irene and I looked over the house, the girl who'd met us at the door, Pamela Telford, followed us. When we got back to the front room, she started to cry. All right, you want to tell us where she is? Come on, Pamela. It's not as bad as all that, is it? Here, here's a handkerchief. There you are. Now, where's your mother?
1: She's out looking for a job.
3: Well, it's kind of late for that, isn't it?
1: I don't know. That's what she's doing, though. Out looking for a job.
5: Well, now, why'd you tell us that she was here tonight?
1: Because I didn't know what you wanted. I thought you were trying to arrest her.
5: Well, why'd you think that?
1: Because that's what she said.
5: Your mother said that?
1: Yes. She told us that policemen arrested people. She told us about it. How you did it once to her.
3: Your mother's been arrested?
1: Yes.
5: Do you know why?
1: Because she was.
5: Well, what for, do you know?
1: She got sick. She got sick and they put her in jail. That's why I told you she was asleep. I thought that you'd go away and leave us alone.
3: It's sure cold in here.
5: Yeah.
3: Do you have any heat in the house, Pamela?
1: There's a heater in the bedroom.
3: Oh, I'll turn it on.
5: Good.
1: It doesn't work.
3: What?
1: The heater doesn't work. Marty was playing one day and he broke the little rods in it. It doesn't work anymore.
3: Well, we should be able to get some heat out of it.
1: No, you won't. There isn't any gas. They turned it off.
5: Well, I think maybe you youngsters better come downtown with us, don't you think?
1: Why?
5: Well, it'll be warm down there, a lot more comfortable for you.
1: We can't go. We gotta wait here.
5: That's all right, Pamela. We'll leave word for your mother where you are. Maybe that's your mother now, huh?
1: No, it's Steve.
6: Who are you?
1: He's a policeman.
6: What do you want? There's nothing wrong here. Nothing for you to come butting in for.
5: We want to see your mother, son.
6: She hasn't done anything. Why don't you cops leave her alone? All the time you're after, never leave her alone.
3: You're kind of rough for a little guy, aren't you?
6: That's none of your business. I know my rights. I know I'm good.
5: Well, look here, son. We're going to take you downtown and give you a good meal, just until we can talk to your mother, that's all.
6: Then you're going to bring us back?
5: Well, we'll see.
6: How about Marty and Carol? You taking them, too?
5: Yeah.
6: Going to give them something to eat?
5: Yes, that's right.
6: Okay, we'll go with you. Just for tonight, though, that's all. Just for tonight. You understand?
5: Yeah.
6: Want another thing?
5: Yes, what's that?
6: We're paying our own way. I've got money. Anything you give us, we're going to pay for.
5: Well, you won't have to do that, son.
6: Well, I'm going to. We don't need charity. We're getting along all right. Everybody has a little rough luck now and then. Everybody. Mom tries. She really does. She's been looking for a job for a long time.
5: All right, Steve, you want to help get the others ready to leave?
6: I'm not sure we can go.
5: Well, I'm afraid you're going to have to, son.
6: All right, but just for tonight. But the only reason is that I want Marty and Carol and Pamela to have something hot to eat. There's something wrong with the stove since we can't cook on it. That's the only reason we're going. Just because there's something wrong with the stove.
1: The gas is turned off.
6: No, it isn't. It just don't work. But whatever we eat, whatever we get, we're going to pay for it. I've got the money.
2: Well, I told you once before that won't be necessary.
6: But it is true. We're not taking any charity. We've never taken any. We're not going to start now either. Anything that's done for us is going to be paid for.
2: Yeah, I guess that's right, Steve.
6: Huh?
2: It'll be paid for. p.m. Men from the crime lab arrived and photographed the entire house. The pictures were held for evidence. A search of the house showed that there was no food for the children. In a cardboard box in the bedroom under a pile of toilet articles, we found a photograph of a man and a woman taken at what appeared to be a beach photographer. Irene and I checked through the rest of the house, but we found nothing that would indicate where the mother of the four Telford children had gone. The youngsters were taken to juvenile hall, bathed, given clean clothes, and fed. At first, Steve Telford refused to eat anything until he was assured that his two sisters and his brother were being given the same kind of food. After the boy had finished eating, Irene and I talked to him. His previous uncooperative attitude had changed, and he seemed anxious to help us find his mother.
6: This is the longest she's ever been gone. I began to think there might be something wrong.
2: Well, when did you see her last, Steve?
6: This is Friday, isn't it?
3: Yes, February 8th.
6: Uh-huh. It was last Tuesday, then.
2: You mean this week, son?
6: No, a week ago. A week ago Tuesday.
2: Well, what did she say when she left?
6: Just like always. She said she wasn't feeling very good and she was going out and try to look for work.
3: What kind of work does she do?
6: Well, she's a waitress. A good one, too.
2: Mm-hmm.
6: That's the trouble, I guess. She's so good.
3: What do you mean?
6: Well, there are only a couple of places that Mom says are any good. Well, you know, where she want to work.
2: I don't believe I understand what you mean, Steve.
6: Well, Mom always said that she wasn't just a hash slinger. That's what she called
2: it. Oh, I see.
6: She said that she was a waitress and she couldn't go to work just any place.
2: Mm-hmm. Where'd she work last?
6: A big place out in Beverly Hills. Forgot the name right now.
2: How long did your mother work there?
6: Well, she had some trouble, and then she had to quit.
3: What do you mean, trouble?
6: Well, she got sick, and the man who was her boss got mad at her. And I guess he said a lot of things that Mom didn't like. So Mom told him that he couldn't talk to her like that, and then she quit.
2: Your mother ever tell you what was wrong with her? See?
6: No, she didn't.
3: Did you see a doctor about it?
6: You might as well know it. She drank.
2: What's wrong?
6: Well, Mom drank a lot. Sometimes she'd drink too much, and then she'd get sick. That's what was wrong.
2: Mm-hmm. Where's your father, Steve?
6: He died before Carol was born. Right before.
2: I want you to take a look at a picture for us, will you? Look at it and tell us if you know who the man in it is.
6: All right.
2: There you are.
6: That's Mom.
2: Mm-hmm.
3: You know who the man is?
6: No. I don't think I ever saw him before.
2: Does your mother have any men friends?
6: No, I don't think so. At least she never told me about him. She always said that the kids were enough for her, that we were all that mattered. She used to say that when she got a steady job, we were all going to live good. She used to tell us how one day the phone would ring and all our troubles would be over. Just like that. One day we've had a little trouble, and the next, everything was going to be all right.
2: Mm-hmm.
6: Well, she really believed it, too. Just all of a sudden, the phone was going to ring and all our troubles would be over.
3: Mm-hmm.
6: I didn't know how to tell her.
2: Tell her what, son?
6: That they turned the phone off.
2: We had the name Rowena Telford checked through R&I. We found that the boy's story was true. The woman had been arrested once on a charge of 4127A LAMC, being drunk in a public place. Irene put in a call to the waitresses' union and asked them to check to see if the woman was working any place in town. They came back with the information that the last job she'd held had been 6 months before and that she'd been fired for insubordination and for being drunk. We showed the picture of the man and woman that we'd found at the Telford home around the department in the hopes that one of the officers might recognize the place where it was taken. None of them did. The next morning, we had several copies made, and we began a search of the bars along Fifth Street. We asked each bartender if he'd ever seen the man or the woman. In the first four places we checked, we got yes answers to the query about the woman, but none of the people we talked to could tell us anything about the man in the picture. Two more days passed without results. In the meantime, a warrant had been issued ordering the arrest of Rowena Telford, charging her with child neglect. A local and an APB were gotten out on her. On the third day after we'd started our search for the missing woman, we talked with a bartender who was able to give us the name of the man in the picture. He described the man as a fry cook in one of the smaller restaurants down on Fifth Street. We checked the restaurant, but we found that he'd been fired on Monday, the 28th of January. A check of his home address gave us no indication as to where he might be. Irene and I went back to the office and checked the name through R&I.
3: Joe?
2: Yeah? You come up with anything?
3: Check the name. He's registered as an ex-convict.
2: Uh-huh. Where'd he fall?
3: Back in Pennsylvania. Did time for ADW.
2: Well, we better talk to him, huh?
3: Right now, he looks awful good.
2: Why'd you say that?
3: What he was arrested for.
2: Yeah.
3: He tried to beat a woman to death.
2: An immediate search was started for the man in the picture with Rowena Telford. From friends of his, we found that we might be able to locate him at a hamburger stand down at Santa Monica. Tuesday, February 12th. Policewoman Irene Gardner and I drove down to the beach.
3: Should be it up there, huh?
2: Yeah. Go ahead.
3: Thanks. It's warm in here.
2: Yeah.
5: Yeah?
2: You'd like to see Willis Thatcher?
5: What for?
3: Police officers. You're a Thatcher, aren't you?
7: Yeah, what do you want with me?
2: A couple questions we'd like to ask you.
7: Sure, I got nothing to hide. No reason to give you any trouble. What do you want to know?
2: You know a woman named Rowena Telford?
7: Why do you ask that?
2: It's a simple question, Thatcher. Can you give us the right kind of an answer? How about it?
7: Yeah, I know her. Why? What's she done now?
2: When'd you see her last?
7: I don't know, a couple of weeks ago.
2: Narrow that down, will you?
7: Why? Listen, anything she did, I had no part of.
3: We understand you were pretty friendly with her.
7: That's not true. Sure, maybe I had a couple of dates with her. Not more than a couple. That's it. And anybody in the world could put up with it for more than that.
2: Why'd he say anything like that?
7: You ever know her?
2: No, we're looking for her.
7: You?
3: No, I've never met her.
7: That's how come you can ask that kind of question. And if you knew her, if you spent any time with her, you had to know what I mean.
2: Well, suppose you tell us.
7: She's a lush. A real lush. All the time boozing it up. Wasn't so bad that she got loaded, but she was real loud when she was tanked up. Real loud.
2: All right.
7: Sure, check around. Ask her friends. Talk to them. They'll all tell you the same story, every one of them. First off, she'd have a couple of drinks. Next thing you know, any fellow with her would be trying to get out of a place without getting his head knocked off. She's always starting trouble. Sit down, order a drink. The next thing you know, some guy was asking you outside. Well, I ain't built to go outside too often. I get hurt bad when I fight.
2: Mm-hmm. Does she have any other boyfriends?
7: You don't listen very good,
2: do you?
7: What's
2: that?
7: I told you, isn't anybody around here it had much to do with. As far as I know, there wasn't nobody who went with her.
3: How'd she seem the last time you saw her?
7: All right. She had a little hangover. She always had one of those.
2: She seemed depressed about anything?
7: Not that she talked about.
2: Mm-hmm. Did you say anything up in town?
7: Not to me. Listen, how about giving me a break and telling me what this is all about? What do you have to report?
2: These fights you told us about. Do you ever have any arguments with Ms. Telford?
7: I don't think that's any of your business.
2: We're writing it down that it is. Now, how about an answer?
7: Well, we had a couple of beefs. I told you, you couldn't go around with her and not have a little trouble.
3: Did you ever hit her?
7: We're back to that, huh?
3: What do you mean?
7: You know the record, the time I did. You figure maybe I did something to Rowena, isn't that it? You think I hurt her?
2: We're asking you.
7: Well, you're way off the road. I ain't gonna try to con you. Sure, maybe I had a lot of reasons to want it, but I used to think a lot of Rowena. Awful lot. But that's all. All I want to do is leave you alone. Stay away from me. I didn't ever hit her. I didn't hurt her, no matter what you think.
2: All right.
7: Believe it. I guess it sounds funny. I ain't trying to fool anybody. I'm ready to admit it. I'm a bum.
2: Mm-hmm.
7: She didn't have to keep telling me, not all the time. I knew it.
2: Yeah.
7: Nobody likes to be called a bum.
2: Mm-hmm.
7: Even if you know it's true.
2: 1:47 p.m. We drove the suspect over to his rooming house and we checked the premises. We found nothing that would definitely tie him in with the disappearance of the Telford woman. After leaving his room, we took him downtown where he was held for further investigation on a charge of suspicion of murder. We checked communications, but there had been word of missing woman. Her name and description had been checked through the files and missing persons bureau without results. 3:40 p.m. Frank came by the office and said that the trial he was attending was dragging on and that it would be a couple more days before he'd be back on duty with me. A petition was filed on behalf of the children, charging violation of Section 273A PC, unfit home, asking that he make ward of the court. Policewoman Irene Gardner put in a call to the next-door neighbor of the Telford woman, but we found that there'd been no trace of the missing woman since we'd removed the children. 5:12 p.m. We finished up the log for the day, and we were leaving the office.
5: I got it.
2: Juvenile Friday. Yeah, that's right. Yeah, what's that? Yeah. Mm-hmm. Yes, sir, we'll be right there. Right, thank you.
3: What do you got?
2: Bar over on East 6th.
3: Yeah?
2: Rowena Telford just walked in. The bartender was one of those that we'd questioned when we first started our investigation. At the time, he knew the Telford woman, but he said that he hadn't seen her for several weeks. On the phone, he told me that she just walked into his bar. Irene Gardner and I left the office and drove over to the East 6th Street address, but the woman had just left. We had her description and a description of the clothes she was wearing. We put that out to all cars in the area, but she was not picked up. Irene Gardner and I went back to the office, and we put out a supplementary bulletin on the woman. At 8:14 p.m., we got a call from the woman who'd made the original complaint, Mrs. Crystal Eggers. She told us that the Telford woman had just walked into her own home. Irene and I left the office and we drove out to the house on Vallejo Street.
3: Light on. She must still be home.
2: Yeah.
8: Who is it?
2: Police officers. We'd like to talk to you.
8: Just a minute.
9: It's about time you got here. You got him yet?
2: I beg your pardon?
9: You got the little brat? They all run off, all of them. Get my hands on them and they're going to get what for. Where are they?
2: We have them downtown, Miss Telford.
9: Why don't you bring them home? This is where they belong. I get my hands on them. Oh, what I'm going to give that little Steve.
2: You mind if we come in?
9: No, come right ahead. You got to kind of excuse the way the house looks. I've been away for a couple of days. And you see how the kids can mess the place up.
2: I'm Sergeant Friday. This is Miss Gardner.
9: Oh, how you do? Would you like to start?
3: No, that's all right.
9: How come you didn't bring them back?
2: They're being held in juvenile hall, Miss Telford.
9: For what?
2: Well, when we found them, they were suffering from malnutrition. This place here, it's not fit for youngsters.
9: So you just took them out and put them in a home, the way it is?
2: Yes, ma'am, that's the way it is.
9: Well, you've got your nerve. You really have.
3: What?
9: You coming in here and breaking up a home like this. You ought to be ashamed of yourself.
2: We have a warrant for your arrest.
9: Me?
2: Yes, ma'am.
9: Now, you listen. You've got no right to come in here and break up my... I know all about you cops. All you pussyfooting around trying to make everybody think you're so good. I know you for what you are, and I'll tell you this.
2: Yes, ma'am, what's that?
9: You better get those kids back here fast, you hear me? You get them back here fast, because if you don't, I'm going to sue you and her and the city for every dime it's got. I'll take this to any court in the country I have to, but I'm going to get my kids back. You ain't half as good as you think you are. You want it plain, real plain, so you can understand it. You stink, that's what. All of you stink.
2: All right, ma'am, I think that's enough of that. Where have you been for the last 2 weeks?
9: The terrible thing that ever happened to me, to anybody. He told me he loved me and said we was going to get married. I thought that's what I did. And we was going to get married. Gave Stevie a couple of dollars and told him to take care of things. And then we left and drove all the way to San Diego without stopping. And then we had some lunch on the way to get married. We had a couple of drinks just to make the food taste better, that's all. And then all of a sudden I got sick again. And he walked out on me. Left me right there in the bar all by myself. And all the promises he made to me, all the things we was going to have. No, but just a lot of lies. As soon as I get a little sick, I just had a couple of drinks. He walked out on me. Left me right there all by myself, you know.
2: Mm-hmm.
9: All by myself. I didn't have no money. No way to get back. What was I going to do? I believed him. I really thought he was going to marry me. I believed all he said. How things were going to be better. I believed it all. The dirtiest trick I ever heard of, walking out on a girl like that. A dirty trick.
2: I got one to beat it.
9: Hmm?
2: The one you pulled on your children.
0: Rowena Esther Telford was tried and convicted of violation of Section 273A PC, endangering the life and safety of a minor, which is punishable by imprisonment in the county jail for a period of not more than 1 year. The four Telford children were made wards of the juvenile court and were placed in foster homes.
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0: Oi, vey, what are we going to do with you, Ruben? 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

0: 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Don't very often hear that style of tunage on Radio Tim Tron Worldwide, known as a preemptive takeoff. It ain't over till it's over with Lenny Kravitz.
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Worldwide and WBCQ, the shortwave sound of free speech heard the whole world round. Yeah, let it out. Yes, it's okay, fine.

sweetness until I binked you. Yes, a fine greaser instrumental with some words thrown in for extra measure. Picture it now.

0: Yes.
1: Yes, the sounds of slop buckets quacking out there in Radio Land, and I'll leave it up to you to guess who that astute musical and radio personality was, so why not, I'll take answers. Yes, you can email me, and I have not given out the email address, and every once in a while I do get an email from you, our valued shortwave listener of the world, emailing into the studios at Radio Timtron Worldwide. And who do we have on the line?
2: Hey, it's Richie.
1: Hey, Richie, what's up?
2: Hey, is this the forum to ask you a brief technical question or what?
1: Yeah, go ahead. Try me.
2: Well, you know, I got this huge line voltage fluctuation here.
1: Yeah?
2: Most of my radios laugh at it, but that Collins 51S1, it uses a 7543 tube in both oscillators, in the BFO and the VFO.
1: Right.
2: And they're, man, I can't keep them in stock. My line voltage goes from like 112 to 127, depending on what's running around here.
1: Jeez.
2: You think that would have anything to do with those tubes crapping out?
1: What kind of life do you get out of them?
2: A couple months or so. Well, like, you know, yesterday the BFO wouldn't oscillate, so I swapped them, and the BFO oscillated, but the tubes from the BFO that I put into the VFO, the VFO calibration is like off the wall now.
1: Jeez.
2: I mean, they test good, you know, but, you know, really the only, you know, as well as I do, the only way to test a tube is in the circuit, you know?
1: Yep, this is true. Well, you know what I would do would be to just take an accurate vomit meter and measure the filament voltage and see what you got.
2: Really?
1: And if it's not 6.3, if it's higher, you can, one thing that will work is you look around for what is known as a ferro-resonant transformer, one of those SOLA.
2: Okay.
1: Voltage regulation transformers.
2: Okay.
1: And you run the radio on that.
2: Okay.
1: And if the filament voltage after the regulated voltage is above 6.3, then stick a small variac in line and just set the voltage to where it should be, where the filaments are happy.
2: Yeah, well, you know what? I do that, but, Tim, even, you know, the voltage on the other side of the variac is all over the place, too, because the voltage going into it is crazy, you know?
1: Yeah, but the ferro-resonant transformer will fix the problem.
2: Ah, so hang that transformer on the output side of the variac.
1: No, before you hit the variac.
2: Before the variac.
1: Yeah, you can vary the voltage, you know, if you get like a 500 VA or bigger, a constant voltage transformer like that.
2: Where would one find such an animal?
1: You got to ask, you know, it's a ham-fester item. They do cost money. You can always put a want on ePay or something like that.
2: Okay. I'll have to keep my eyes open.
1: Yes, you will.
2: How's everything with you?
1: Busy.
2: Good. Me too.
1: All right.
2: I'll let you go. See you.
1: All right, Richie, and thanks. Say hi to Heidi.
2: Yeah, I will.
1: All right. Well, that proves that the telephone lines are functioning. I did not open up the phone lines, but Richie, you know, I tend to bend my own rules a little bit. So what can I say? It's another hump day Wednesday for July. Oh, poot. The 17th, is it? Already? No, it's the 18th. That was yesterday. And yesterday was a long day. And today, a more laid-back day. So, what can I say? Being that things are working, we might as well give it a shot. Yep, the telephone line is now officially open here at Radio Timtron Worldwide, 207 area code, 474-0945. That number once again, 207-474-0945. 800-585-1045. We'll keep it open for a little while, and then if nobody calls in, why bother wasting valuable airtime on dead air, dead air, dead air, dead air, dead air, dead air, dead air, dead, dead, dead, dead, dead, dead air. Yes, and it's mighty dead around here. One more time, 474-0945. That's 207 area code. Ah, Saved by the Bell. And who do we have on the line?
0: Well, I'm sitting here in my lazy bastard recliner.
1: Oh, you have a lazy bastard recliner too?
0: Right, out on the front porch of the radio station that you're transmitting over.
1: Really? Yeah. Well, what's it like up in Monticello, old friend?
0: Well, it's cloudy, but there's a nice breeze out of the south, and it's mild, and I'm here with Alice the Pussycat.
1: How is Alice the Shat?
0: Oh, Alice the Shat is in great shape, and I was just listening to your show, and you're playing great tunes. And it's always good to hear from Richie.
1: Yes, it is.
0: And voltage regulation problems are always a big fat pain in the ass. You know, up here in northern Maine, where the power goes out constantly, the electric company basically connects everything by long extension cords.
1: Yes, I'm...
0: And that presents some voltage sag problems.
1: Yes, so...
0: It sounds like Richie is going through the same thing.
1: Yes, he is. And what we have to do to keep our power pure.
0: No, I just wanted to check in and see how Timtron is doing. You know, I was just talking with a guy.
1: Yeah?
0: On the phone, who called up the station. He might be buying some airtime. The fellow's name is Danny.
1: Uh-huh.
0: And he wants to do a bluegrass show.
1: Oh.
0: And I might be selling him the 6 to 7 p.m. slot on Friday, because Pab Sengenis is turning into a deadbeat.
1: Oh, yes, that's an official warning, ladies and gentlemen. He might be, as they say.
0: He hasn't paid his bill in months, and he hasn't sent any new material in months. So it looks like he's turning into a deadbeat, so we might be... But he was telling me that he was listening to you guys back in the 80s.
1: That's scary.
0: And he loves AM on ham radio.
1: Well, he should get with the program, you know. And
0: it's much easier to listen to, and it's more pleasant. And he was mentioning that people try to get him to do Slop Bucket, and he doesn't want to have anything to do with it. And I agree.
1: Yes, I agree, too.
0: And there's nothing like a fully modulated, full-carrier signal with good audio.
1: Yes, and BCQ's got it.
0: Yes, thanks to you, Timtron.
1: Well, all of us, you know.
0: All of us, that's right.
1: Yep, that's how you have to look at it.
0: Yes, and, I don't know. I find that the intelligibility factor of receiving a signal on the short of waves goes way up when you transmit more information.
1: Yes, this is true. And the thing is, there's so many others that have hum and buzz and, hello audio, and they're just not getting their point across.
0: Well, some of you guys in the AM gang, let me tell you, you have audio to rival anything out there in the broadcast field. And it sounds good. And people forget that when you listen to something, if the audio is compromised, something known as audio fatigue sets in.
1: Yes, and you get that with Slop Bucket.
0: Yes, and it's tiring. You know, the brain just doesn't like interpreting all this noise and distortion. It doesn't like that.
1: Yeah, when I've operated sideband on ham radio, I'm good for about maybe an hour or so, and then I've had my fill.
0: Well, listen, I can't even tolerate 15 seconds of it. If I ever listen to any amateurs, I like to listen to them on full AM modulation with nice, clean audio.
1: Well, there you go.
0: How's Marcy doing?
1: Marcy's doing okay. She's playing internet right now.
0: And how's everything there on Henry Yellar Mountain?
1: Oh, quite good. We've picked everything up, and you know, the door painting has been done, and the door is now hung.
0: Hey, you got a hung door. That's great.
1: Yes, it's a green door.
0: It's a hung green door.
1: Yes, with that nice deep green color.
0: Yeah, well, it's a beautiful look. It's summertime, you know, and I'll tell you, this is the time to enjoy and relish every single day of the summer, because as someone who lives in Maine, as you do, winter is the dominant season up here.
1: I would say
0: when it gets
1: cooler.
0: Like this, it just can't get any better.
1: Yes, yes, and it's been not overbearingly hot.
0: No, it hasn't. In fact, as I said, I'm up here sitting on the newly constructed front porch of the WBCQ Radio Empire facility, the courtesy of Jade and Greg. And I'm sitting here on a lazy bastard recliner, looking out among the antenna fields. And
1: yes,
0: it's a little bit cloudy and overcast, but it's mild, and it's balmy, and it's pleasant, and even Alice is having a great time. So, Tim, I'll let you get back to your fantastic show, and everyone out there, have a good night and a good day and all that stuff, and enjoy and support international shortwave radio.
1: Absolutely.
0: You be well, Tim.
1: We'll catch you later, Mon. Yes, Alan checks in, and yes, the green door. What does go on behind the green door? There was another Greaser 50s tune, a little douchey, but I thought I would whip it out for you.

much care. But what I'm wigging for can't fit there. All the neighbor cats are knocking some Z's with visions man-like, wow, presents flying through their heads. And I sit here dreaming in my overstuffed chair of my letter to Santa, baby. Hope it got there. For I wrote him a letter a few moons ago and posted northward through the crazy, crazy snow. I wasn't greedy as so many chicks are. No request for a TV star. I didn't ask for a trip to the left bank, man. Not even a mink to want poor little me. My wish was more simple by far than even a wish for

Santa that I wanted to ring. Diamond bracelet, not even things that swing like Kenton or Basie or the freshman four. I didn't want a ringside at the hungry eye. Or do I wish to be like a bird and fly real, real high? I don't want diamond watches or rings, no such things. I don't even dig all the high fives that swing and swing. Yeah, that's how I like it. Yeah. I wrote old Santa for just one thing. I fervently hope the old cat will bring. So hours before Christmas, alone in my pad,

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1: Yes, the usual humor and levity of Tom Lehrer.
2: Actually, I did rather well myself this past Christmas. The nicest present I received was a gift certificate good at any hospital for a lobotomy. Rather thoughtful. Now, if I may digress momentarily from the mainstream of this evening's symposium, I'd like to sing a song which is completely pointless, but is something which I picked up during my career as a scientist. This may prove useful to some of you someday, perhaps in a somewhat bizarre set of circumstances. It's simply the names of the chemical elements set to a possibly recognizable tune. There's antimony, arsenic, aluminum,

that interesting? I knew you would. I hope you're all taking notes because there's going to be a short quiz next period. There's holmium and helium.

and cadmium and curium. There's sulfur, californium, and fermium, berkelium, and also mendelevium, einsteinium, nobelium, and argon, krypton, radon, xenon, zinc, and rhodium, and chlorine, carbon, cobalt, copper, tungsten, tin, and sodium. These are the only ones of which the news has come to Harvard. And there may be many others, but they haven't been discovered.

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2: Did you know that Johnny Carson ate Cab Calloway's baby to stay slim?
3: Where did you hear that?
2: I read it in the toilet.
4: Curious people want to know.
3: Did you know there's a place just 6 feet under the earth where you go when you die?
2: Where did you pick that up?
3: I picked it up in the toilet.
4: Here's what you'll find in the toilet this week.
2: Princess Di gave birth to a 65-pound show horse.
3: John Kennedy's come back in a spaceship with a super new diet.
2: Bert is dating John Hinckley to make Warren jealous.
3: I'm sleeping with Joan Collins and I don't even know it.
2: Where did you read that?
3: In the toilet.
4: The National Toilet. Put a quarter in the slot and we'll wipe the world for you.
5: Hey guys, is unsightly body hair putting a crimp in your love life?
6: Since this is our first time, I really want it to be special.
5: Me too.
6: I want to watch you take off your clothes.
5: Okay.
6: Oh my God.
5: What?
6: What's that all over your back?
5: It's just a little hair.
6: A little hair? It's a pelt.
5: But
6: it looks like somebody stapled a bath mat to your back.
5: Oh.
6: God, what are you, the missing link? Jesus!
5: If this has ever happened...